0: Well, the weekend is upon us. Welcome. You're at home with Gary Sullivan, and this hour is brought to you by Jaws. 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
0: 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That sale will be over after this weekend. So if you haven't already done it, let's get on the stick. All right, we thank them for sponsoring this hour of the show. All right, as I say, pretty much at least once a month, after 40 years, there isn't a thing new that I don't learn at least once a month. I'd like to say it's almost every week. And I just learned something this week. Our caller who talked about round holes in the mortar. And I said, as far as I know, carpenter bees don't drill holes in mortars, in mortar. Guess what? No, they don't drill holes in mortar. Carpenter bees only drill holes in wood. But that doesn't explain the holes. Here's what I learned. There is a bee called a mortar bee. And a mortar bee is a pollinator. So the red flag goes up.

0: hard mortar, they're not going to drill into it. But crumbling mortar, different story. So the queen drills into the hole, and the eggs or larvae are in that hole. And by midsummer, her life is finished, and the larvae and the bees are starting. I'm pretty sure I got all that right. Had to do some quick research. So what do you do? Well, you know, we don't want to kill the pollinators, and we also don't want our house to be messed up with holes in the mortar. And actually, the advice that I gave her was correct. And that is, well, let me go through it. So what do you do? What do you do if you got mortar bees? The time to act is mid to late summer. The life cycle, the active adult bees, will have naturally died off by this time of the year. So we didn't hurt the pollinators. What we want to do is we don't necessarily, we want to get rid of the holes too, right? And so we want to go ahead and seal those holes. I talked about stuffing a little steel wool in there, maybe a little, don't use an insecticide, and then patch it. So in what I read, it talked about use a small brush or screwdriver, gently clear away the loose crumbling mortar, apply a new mortar using a trowel, pack it in tightly, which will block future nesting. It does physically trap the remaining larvae inside and prevents new adults from entering next spring because it's hard mortar. I talked about rubbing alcohol. They're talking about my favorite, essential oils sprayed into the mixture. They don't like peppermint oil or citrus oil, what pest does. And that'll also naturally repel them. It also does talk about repelling them with a bee hotel, which is blocks of wood. So apparently they pre-drill holes or go into holes in wood too. But let's take care of the mortar first. Let's not confuse it. Patch it up. If you don't see the queen, you don't see the guardians, let's just patch it up with some good mortar. If it's all loose and crumbling, you probably need to tuck point the whole mortar joint anyway. So that is the answer to that particular problem. But I have not, vaguely after I read this, I thought, I think I do remember something about, but I don't know much about it, I'll tell you. Everything I just told you is what I now know. All right. Let's go to Elizabeth. Elizabeth, welcome.
1: Hello. Thank you so much for taking my call. I wanted to say I have had trouble with wasps in the past.
0: Uh-huh.
1: And what I've used is a paper wasp hanging things that you can buy. And I've used the green, these gray colored ones in the past. I couldn't find them a couple of years ago when I was looking. The only ones I could get were orange, kind of an orange color. And I hang them in the areas in the garage and off my porch. And I've hung a few in the trees where I like to sit. And the wasps avoid it because they think somebody else has already moved in the neighborhood. Mm-hmm. And it's really reasonable. They're like $7, $10 for six or so.
0: That sounds very similar, Elizabeth, to what I was talking about. At the beginning, and maybe you missed that, I was saying there's basically two types of wasp traps, and one of them is called a wasp trap. The other is a wasp and hornet and yellow jacket trap, but they're a little bit different. The wasp trap, the trap stick, it sounds like something very close to what you were using. You kind of put it in the location that they're at, and that'll take care of them. It's an actual trap stick, and then the Y is for the wasp, hornet, and yellow jackets, which is mainly when they're starting to build their nest and foraging that we can, kind of take them out before the populations increase. So, yeah, if you had success with it, I'm not telling you not to use it. I think that's a good alternative, too.

0: It really does work for me. It doesn't kill them. It just moves them off,
1: Good.
0: which made me happy.
1: Very good. Appreciate it. Thank you. Take care. All right, let's go to Marty. Marty, welcome.
2: Oh, hi, Gary.
1: Hello.
2: Hey, Guy, Gary. I have a small house. It's about, I guess, maybe 1,000 square foot, a ranch, and I have a terrible problem with my vents. The house was built in the mid 70s. It probably never been cleaned. My duct work, and the dust is pretty bad. I have these filter vents over them. They're made for, they're like 4 inch by 14 inch, real fine filter vent. It does help. So my question is, I've called three companies about cleaning my vents, and every one of them I asked the same question. Well, how clean do you get them? And two of them said, pretty clean. So I'm thinking, I mean, how good is pretty clean? Do I take a vent apart before one of the, I think a 10-inch vents that go to my rooms, I believe that they are, take it apart, take a peek in there, and then check it when they're done cleaning. I mean, but in with your knowledge, how clean do they actually get them?
1: Well, you won't be dusting as much. I know that. So here's Marty. Here's the deal. It really depends on how they're cleaning. Some will just use a vacuum. Some will use a device to scrape off the inside of the ductwork, if there's metal ductwork, and I'm assuming there is. Some will use, negative air pressure and suck it out also. I would ask them this. I would ask them the procedure they use, because a lot of times somebody will say, oh, well, we run a brush down through there. Well, what size is the brush? Well, it's a 4-inch brush. Well, I got a square ductwork, so how well is that going to work? Well, it'll do a pretty good job. And so the only way, I don't know how to tell you exactly, how clean it'll be. If I were going to have my ductwork clean, I would get somebody in there that doesn't use just a round brush. They almost use like a whip, almost like a weed eater that would go in there, and it would do all sizes and all shapes of ductwork. That would be number one. And they got to cut a hole in the ductwork to get these devices in there. And I know there are some of them that run a camera in before and they run a camera in after. And then you'll be able to see how clean it is. So I would find out exactly how they're going to do it and see if it makes sense to you, and then maybe use the information I gave you to help, talk through exactly what they're doing.
2: Even the cold air returns because they're I think
1: Cold
2: the
1: air
2: cold air are
1: returns
2: be
1: are very important to
2: yeah they're
1: get cleaned.
2: different.
1: Yeah, but they're also very important to get clean. And a lot of duct cleaners, this is for everybody else, they'll give you a price, and nobody's going to clean all the ductwork in your house for $900 or for $100. It might be through $400 or $500, but if you're getting a price for $99, I guarantee you they're going to come there and they go like, well, that doesn't include the cold air returns. We can do those. Well, how much is that? Well, that'll be an extra $100. And do you want them sanitized? I think I want them sanitized if there's some mold in there. Well, that's another $100. So you got to get a firm price, and you got to
2: They're
1: know
2: about
1: what you're buying.
2: $600. It seems like all three companies were about $600,
1: Well, they're
2: and
1: giving you
2: but
1: probably a pretty good price. I mean, they're giving you, they're not going to mess around with add-ons. So,
2: Okay, so just find out what they're using to go in there, or like
1: Yeah, I
2: whether it's
1: would.
2: a
1: And
2: whip or a brush. Okay.
1: do they use a camera? Can I see how dirty they are? Can I see how clean you got them? I mean, I've dealt with a company in my city that they would get called back from other people, or a customer will call them and say, hey, listen, I have my ductwork clean, but I don't think they're clean. Can you check? And they'd go out and check, and it'd be like, well, I don't see that they did anything really inside the ductwork, or it's still pretty dirty. And he was about 500 bucks. This is a couple of years ago. So, I think price-wise, they're not giving you a bull, and maybe they're giving you a pretty good answer. It's like, you know, they'll be pretty clean. Well, I guess the next question pretty is, will you be able to show me how clean it is? You know, maybe that's the next question.
2: And that's why I mentioned about taking one of the, you know, the 10-inch of the round vents down, going to each of the small rooms I have. And it would be very easy, matter of fact, you know, but I was thinking about doing that as well, you know, just to check it before and after.
1: Yeah. Well, I don't think there's anything wrong with that. You might see so much gunk come out of there, you may have your question answered anyway.
2: Well, I did. I just redone one of my bedrooms, and I took the vent out, and I looked down in there, and it's, oh, my God, there was about 1.5 inches of dust and dirt.
1: Yeah.
2: That was, oh, my, it's just,
1: I'll tell you
2: me.
1: What, anybody that's listening right now, if you're dusting 2 times a week, you should have your ductwork clean. There's no question. Those that dust a lot have very dirty ductwork. We'll continue. We'll take a break. We got Will, Jason, Bill, and we got plenty of time to take your calls. You're at home with Gary Sullivan.
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1: Well, taking your calls regarding home improvement, maintenance, repair, as we do every weekend. And let's go to Will. Will, welcome.
15: Hey, Gary, how are you doing today?
1: Doing fine, thank you.
15: I had some glass block windows installed last week. As you know, they mortar the inside and outside, you know, the window when they install it, you know, just put it in the frame. I want to seal that mortar, but I also want to paint it. Mm-hmm. So I'm thinking I could use this like a concrete siloxane-based concrete sealer for the mortar, you know, put a little brush, two-inch brush. And then can I paint over top of that sealer, like to match the color of the siding?
1: Well, I tell you what, if you're going to paint it, I'd just paint it. I wouldn't worry about sealing it.
15: Well, because I want to keep one of the areas is where the water bounces up off the ground and hits it, you know, especially the heavy rains we just had.
1: Yeah, but that paint will seal it better than the sealer will.
15: Really?
1: Oh, yeah.
15: Okay.
1: Yeah, paint is a sealant. That's kind of always my beef is we always talk about paint for color, which is what most people paint for, change a color or add colors. But it's a sealant. It's the best sealant. It's better than a semi-transparent stain. It's better than a clear concrete sealer. But people don't want to paint their concrete driveway, but they want to seal it. So I would just paint it.
15: Well, you know what? That's the second. There's another guy that's a decorator down in Latonia that he said the same thing. I just wanted to verify with you.
1: All right.
15: And how about an oil base? I do have oil base that's the color of the siding. Would that be better than
1: acrylic,
15: just the latex?
1: Acrylic would probably be better. Acrylic would probably be better because acrylic will breathe like a siloxane sealer. It allows, if water got in there somehow, it would allow it to breathe through, and so does acrylic paints. So I'd stay with acrylic if you can.
15: All right, great. You answered my question. Have a great weekend.
1: All right. Very good. Thank you much. Bill, don't go anywhere. I promise you're next. And Jason, as we march our way through the Memorial Day weekend, you're at home with Gary Sullivan.

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3: All right, back at it we go. You're at home with Gary Sullivan, and as promised, Bill, you're with us. Welcome.
14: Gary, I got a question on, I got a 400-foot driveway, asphalt, 2 years old. Okay. Want to get it sealed or overcoated. What do I use?
3: Well, you got all kinds of choices, and a lot of it just depends on the longevity you're looking for. It's no longer the days of here's your asphalt sealer and here's your asphalt sealer with some traction. And that used to be the two choices. When we've kind of started

0: pulling coal tar out of it and started going to acrylic bases, when you go shopping for it at your local Ace store or wherever you go, a Menards, you're going to find that they have them and they're rated by how long they'll last. So you get a 2-year, a 5-year, a 7-year, or a 10-year.
1: Okay.
0: And there is some difference, and certainly there's some difference. That 10-year, I'll talk about that one first because it's really unique. It's a gel.
1: Okay.
0: And you don't have to stir it. And it also has a grit to it, so it has the traction. It's got everything, all right. And it has a very high component of a UV block. Even the application's different. Obviously, you got to clean the asphalt driveway that you're going to seal.
1: Yes.
0: And when they say it's going to 10 year, that means it's going to stay relatively black. Yeah. It's not going to just fade away after 2 years, which is what the old coal tar used to do. That was my job at home. I had to recoat the driveway every 2 years, sometimes every year. But you put two coats down, two thin coats. So you don't, you buy the can, you take it home, you turn it upside down, you let it sit on its lid. When you're ready to go, you take the lid off, and the gel spills onto the asphalt driveway after it's been cleaned. And you distribute it just like the old asphalt sealer. You know, so you got a brush and a squeegee combination. So you use your squeegee to move it around, make it a nice thin coat. So you got the squeegee, get it nice and smooth, take the brush, agitate it in, squeegee, nice smooth coat, and that's your first coat. And then you simply reapply another coat right on top of it. So you're working maybe a 6x6 square. So that's, you know, to me, that's kind of the go-to one. It's probably about, you know, $39 for a 5-gallon pail. So you're paying for that longevity. And the less one... You know, the less ones have less features. You know, it's a one-coat system. The 7-year is a good high acrylic. Doesn't have the traction, you know, and goes down from there. So,
1: okay. How long before a person can drive on it after you put on the coating?
0: Say you can walk on it in 2 hours, but you could drive on it, and they're kind of – I'd give it a day. I'd still give it a day. You can walk on it in 2 hours, but I still wouldn't drive over it.
1: Very good. Okay. All right. Gave me some ideas. I appreciate your help, and thank you, sir.
0: I tell you what, Bill. You've heard me talk about this rescue pet kit that I've been giving away.
1: Yes.
0: I got one more, and I want you to have it. So if you would hold on, Danny will get your name and address, and we'll get you the rescue pest kit, all made in the USA. And it has all the things we've been talking about today, the fly traps, spider traps, fruit fly traps, and carpenter bee traps. So sit tight, Bill. We'll get you that.
1: Hey, thank you. Okay, I'll hang on.
0: Very good. Thank you. So that's the last one for today, and I'll just let you out, let you know we might have a few more tomorrow. So if you get a chance, you tune in, and we happen to have, I think, 4 to give away tomorrow, which we will do. All right, that being said, let's go to Jason. Jason, welcome.
2: Hey, Gary, how you doing?
0: Doing fine, thank you.
2: All right, so I moved into my house about 3 years ago. There's a deck off the back, one of the back bedrooms, fairly small, and two-thirds of it is covered. It's starting to need paint. It's peeling, or the sun is showing, or the sun is hitting the deck boards. I don't know how to go about doing it, because the other question I have is where the sun's hitting them boards, it expanded, and there's no gap left between the boards, so the water is puddling up. So I have the question of what do I do about that, and what kind of product did I put? Because the deck's already painted. People are trying to tell me to use deck stain. I didn't think you could put deck stain over paint. It's already painted.
0: So
2: what
0: kind of paint did you use, just out of curiosity?
2: The previous homeowner had left a bunch of paperwork and receipts, and it looked like she had a bear ad. And I think that's what they use, some kind of bear paint on the back deck. It's like a light cedar. It's flat. It's, it looks real durable under where the shade is. Like
0: is it real barely thick? Needs paint.
2: It is kind of thick, and then it's peeling, so there's bare wood on some of the spots.
0: Well, in a way, you got a mess, and I know you didn't create it, but I'm just telling you, it's a project. So really identifying what we have on there is kind of critical, to be honest with you. So let me tell you where I'm thinking. So there's three types of things that could be put on that deck. There's what they call a solid color stain, which is designed for decks. Looks just like paint. I don't even know how I would be able to tell you what the difference is. And that comes in an oil base, and it comes in an acrylic or water base. Then there's just regular paint. And there's, you know, when you go into the paint store or the hardware store, you see all the different cans. So there's all kinds of different paint. Some are oil-based, some are acrylics, some are floor paints, some are not floor paints. So that's the next category. Then the third category is they're about $89 a gallon. And it's marketed to be, my deck looks horrible and I'm going to have to replace it because the grain is splitting and it's lifting. And it's a cover-up, a resurfacer for decks. And it's very thick. And it's so thick, it can also kind of cover up the gap between the boards. Okay? I mean, sometimes you can even, like, spread that stuff with a popsicle stick in between the boards.
2: There was one product they looked up that was real thick, and they said to be careful because it'll fill in more of those gaps. But go ahead.
0: Right. That product has a really big problem binding onto pressure treated wood. Okay. So I'm kind of not a huge fan of that. It's much thicker than paint. It's referred to as a coating. All right.
2: Yeah.
0: So I'm giving you that premise. So what can I use? Well, the first thing you got to address is probably taking what's ever on there off. If we don't know what it is, we don't know if the new stuff will stick, and we don't know if the real old stuff will peel, right? I mean, we don't know.
2: Yeah.
0: We know some of it's peeling, but will the rest continue to peel once we put all this time and effort of going over the surface of it? Maybe. Will it bond to the existing one that's on there? Maybe. So we got to take the maybes out of the equation.
2: What about if I sand it really good to get a nice surface for paint? Boards too.
0: Yeah, I'd love to push you in the direction. I don't care if you use a semi-transparent stain. That's not that important to me. You said somebody had said that. If you use a semi-transparent stain where it looks like wood grain soaks into the wood, I would give that idea up at this point. I mean, you would have to get that meticulously cleaned. And if you sand it, you'll actually burnish the wood. In other words, it would be hard to get an oil stain to even penetrate in there if it's sanded real tight. Mm-hmm. I would like you to consider a solid color stain. And I would like you to consider probably an acrylic solid color stain. That's where I would focus. But we're going to have to make sure that whatever we got on there that's peeling, you want to definitely make sure. I mean, you can sand that lightly to get off the loose stuff. Before I applied the solid color stain, get what they call a deck brightener. And a deck brightener is oxalic acid. It's not going to burn you. It's wood bleach is what it is. And what oxalic acid does, if you burnish that wood a little bit where it makes it hard even for the solid color stain to grab onto it, the deck brightener opens up the pores of the wood, helping it penetrate.
2: Okay.
0: And it's designed to be walked on. It's designed to be on decks. And that's what I would recommend. But There are some variables here because we're not really positive what we got on there.
2: I know. I've been getting different opinions on it, and I'm going to try to do the project this summer. And then what about the boards that have no gap between them? Do I have to replace those boards, or do you kind of run like a saw down there and recreate them gaps?
0: I would probably see what it looks like. I'd like to see what it looks like at the, you know, the gaps are just, you know, when you install a deck, pressure treated wood is going to shrink. Okay. And so what you don't want to do is have a space. Usually the gap's too big because as that pressure treated wood gets in the hot sun, it begins to shrink.
2: So, this is the opposite.
0: I know.
2: Expanded.
0: Which is kind of weird, right? So my question is, can you tell that those gaps are just not filled with that deck coating?
2: No, because it happened through, like I said, I've been here for about 3 years, and it's gotten worse. Okay. After every summer, it pretty much closed up. The water used to drain.
0: Yeah.
2: And then I kind of took it upon myself to try to kind of open them up a little bit, but now it's almost sealed.
0: Wow. Well, then I would say a salt cut would be your best option.
2: And kind of recreate them gaps in between before I paint and do all the work.
0: So the biggest problem is you just don't have any drainage, right?
2: Yeah, on that one spot where it's uncovered, where the sun's hitting.
0: Yeah.
2: That's where the board's expanded, and it's kind of
0: See, it's not a composite wood, is it?
2: No, it looks, I'm not really agitated too much in wood, but it looks like a fairly nice deck. It's painted. It looks like they did a nice job on it. It's built nice. It just needs attention finally after, you know, a few years of me living here. And
0: it's got a wood grain where it's peeled, right?
2: Yes.
0: Okay. Because composite, which is plastic and wood mixture that looks like a deck board, it doesn't really have a wood grain to it unless it's capped, but it expands because of the plastic
2: definitely
0: in it. So that's why I was asking that question. Another thing, and I don't know how you feel about this, but maybe we could just create some drain holes.
2: I could do that. I was thinking about doing the approach where running a saw in between them and kind of hopefully recreating them gaps.
0: Yeah.
2: It might just keep coming back.
0: Yeah. Well, I feel like I'm just being a bearer of bad news for you, but here's something to consider. Pressure treated wood is yellow pine wood that is infused with chemicals to prevent rot and insect decay and all that good stuff. It only soaks in to pressure treated wood so far, maybe like, I don't know, 5/16, 3/8 of an inch into the wood. If we drill holes or we cut saw cuts in there, the non-pressure treatment of that wood is gone where that cut is. You see what I'm saying?
2: Yeah,
0: and then
2: I understand
0: if water comes in and starts hanging out in that crevice, it's up against wood that is retaining water and it's not pressure treated to resist the water.
2: Okay. So if I do something like that, try to throw some kind of paint or the stain on it to protect it, right?
0: Right, right. Exactly. It's still
2: try to get down in those gaps.
0: Yeah. So it's a tough one. Sorry, Jason.
2: I know. I got a project on my hands. Thanks for all your opinions and everything. And I love the show.
0: Appreciate it. Thank you. All right, Karen, sit tight. We'll get you in a second. If you'd like to join us, we got a good another hour. Give us a call talking home improvement. You're at home with Gary Sullivan.
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15: Any leaks? In the summertime, it's always been cool. Once the hot weather comes, it's nice and cool, but it's never smelled musty.
0: Mm-hmm.
15: We've never had any water. Our dehumidifier is probably 20 years old. Mm-hmm. Once he starts that going, it's hot and humid down there. So my point is, you're making it worse down there. Now you bring in humid, but he won't throw it out. He thinks it works. So it shouldn't make it hot and humid down there,
0: no,
15: right?
0: No, it should make it. I thought you were going to tell me it's even colder now because it'll feel colder because it's taking moisture out. And I'm assuming it is taking moisture out, correct?
15: He empties the thing.
0: Okay.
15: But it's like a tropical breeze down there. And I say to him, this can't be right. It's not supposed to get. Now it's hot and humid down there. We've been going through this for 20 years. So I think we need a new dehumidifier, right?
0: It doesn't make sense what's going on. What I would do, Karen, is I would go to the hardware store today and I'd buy two little humidity guides. Put one upstairs and one downstairs because it's, if you're doing, if it's where it's supposed to be right now, you've had a lot of rain, you've had warm weather, you've had cold weather, you've had hot weather, you've had a little bit of everything. Good humidity right now is 55%. So I would see what my humidity is on the first floor and I'd see what my humidity is on the second floor. And then I would, plug in, if you got 55% upstairs, 70% downstairs, and now you plug in the dehumidifier and it's still 70% or it's higher and it didn't go down to 55%. Yeah, I'd say you need a dehumidifier. Those little humidity gauges are so important because it allows you to see exactly where you are and how much more control you got to add. Remember, heat always rises. That's why the basement's cooler. And if you're taking humidity out, it should get even cooler. It shouldn't get warmer.
15: It's like a tropical breeze. It's like breeze down there.
0: So I don't know. Maybe it is a dehumidifier. Maybe that motor's hot. I don't know, but I think that number where it's telling you what that moisture content in the air with it on and with it off is key to giving yourself an answer.
15: Okay.
0: All right.
15: Thank you, Gary.
0: All right. Very good. Thanks. Have a good weekend. Yeah. I've been preaching that for years and it's the best thing in the world because I had problems with running humidity down the basement and I hadn't had any problem for 20 years. Like, what's going on? Made a couple adjustments, bingo, quit. The humidity hasn't been a problem for the last 3 years. Well, we can talk about that and whatever else is on your mind. Our phone number is 800-823-8255. We'll continue with your calls. You're at home with Gary Sullivan.

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11: This is a Fox News alert. Shots fired near the White House. I'm Carmen Roberts. A gunman armed with a pistol approached the White House checkpoint this evening and shot at Secret Service agents who returned fire, striking him. And that caused the White House to be put on lockdown for about 90 minutes. Fox's Chad Pergram has more from D.C.
12: We don't know what type of pistol it was, but he then fired toward the White House three times. And the United States Secret Service, they returned fire. We don't know how many shots that they got off, and they apparently took the gunman down. Now, sometime in this gunfire exchange, a civilian on the street was struck by this gunfire, and we do not know the condition of that person right now. But the important thing to know is that the gunman who came up with the pistol and was taken down by the Secret Service.
11: And that gunman later died at the hospital, and we have just learned that the civilian bystander is in critical condition. As for President Trump, former FBI Assistant Director Chris Swecker tells Fox News.
13: Everybody knows that President Trump is at the White House this weekend. He pretty much made a public statement that he wasn't going to his son's wedding. He would be at the White House this weekend, so it's no secret that he's there.
11: And President Trump was there during the shooting working on a peace deal to end the war with Iran, but the gunman never made it onto the White House grounds. A motive for the shooting still unknown. As for that deal, President Trump says negotiations are nearly finalized. He made that announcement on Truth Social this afternoon after holding separate calls with the Middle Eastern mediators and Israeli Prime Minister Netanyahu. Fox's Alex Hogan at the White House.
14: Secretary of State Marco Rubio is in India today. He reiterated that the president has hard lines for a deal. Iran would not be able to have any nuclear capabilities. Iran would need to reopen the Strait of Hormuz and turn over any enriched uranium.
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11: A damaged chemical storage tank that authorities fear is at risk of exploding or rupturing in Southern California is not cooling down.
9: Unfortunately, I do have to report that the temperature was 90 degrees. Yesterday morning, it was 77 degrees when we backed out. It's been averaging about a degree an hour increasing. So that's the bad news.
11: Fire Authority Division Chief Craig Covey. Some 40,000 people in the Garden Grove area are under evacuation order. Shelters are filling up, and Governor Gavin Newsom has declared a state of emergency for Orange County. The Justice Department confirmed it scrubbed its website of news releases about criminal cases related to the January 6th riot. It calls the information about the prosecution's partisan propaganda. The move comes just days after the DOJ announced a $1.8 billion fund designated to compensate Trump allies and people they say or feel that they were unjustly investigated and prosecuted. And with the attack near the White House today, there's a report that a member of the Trump family was targeted earlier by Iran. Fox's Paul Stevens reports.
15: The New York Post reports that first daughter Ivanka Trump was targeted for assassination by a terrorist trained by Iran's Islamic Revolutionary Guard Corps. Sources say 32-year-old recently captured Mohammed Bakir Saad Dawood al-Saadi made a pledge to kill Ivanka Trump and even had a blueprint of her Florida home. That plot was allegedly hatched to avenge President Trump's move to kill Iranian military chief Qasem Soleimani in a U.S. drone strike in Baghdad 6 years ago. Al-Saadi was arrested in Turkey on May 15th and extradited to the U.S. He's charged with numerous attacks and attempted attacks throughout Europe and the U.S. Paul Stevens, Fox News.
11: And the family of NASCAR champion Kyle Busch says that he died from complications of pneumonia that led to sepsis. I'm Carmen Roberts. This is Fox News.
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offers getting scary good with AI. How one couple lost $845,000 to fake FBI agents. Google just announced the biggest changes to search in 25 years. I'll break it down. Your phone calls can now be translated live into more than 50 languages without an app. Plus, your tech questions answered. What's going on? I'm Rich DeBiro, and this is Rich on Tech, coming to you on a Memorial Day weekend. Hope you're having a great weekend here. This is the show where I talk about the tech stuff I think you should know about. It's also the place where I answer your questions about technology. I believe that tech should be interesting, useful, and fun. All right, let's open up those phone lines. 888-RICH-101, 888-742-4101. Give me a call if you have a question about technology. Yes, I am here. Yes, we are live. Yes, it is Memorial Day weekend. Email is also open. Just go to richontech.tv and hit contact. That's richontech.tv. Hit contact. Guests this week, we've got Connor Jewis to break down Google's biggest search overhaul in 25 years. And will people actually pay for some of these new Google AI tools? We've got a good friend of mine, reporter Dave Malkoff. He's going to talk about what you can do to prepare for the next fire season, wildfire season. And Larry Magid, later in the show, explains how families can navigate AI, social media, and scams safely. Well, I hope you're having a fantastic weekend. Hopefully you've got something planned, something fun, maybe a little barbecue. I remember growing up, Memorial Day weekend was the delineation for the summer. And maybe it still is, but this is really the kickoff, you know, when school was just about to end, the summer was about to begin, and you knew you were going on some sort of summer trip at some point, somewhere, right? For us, we were always going up the lake. That's what we called it. There was in New Jersey where I grew up, it was up the lake or down the shore. We went up the lake. We went to this great

about all the stuff they've been working on when it comes to AI. And there was a lot this year, for sure. One of the things that they started to talk about is really this idea of your phone doing much more for you, right? Like, that is the whole idea. And so they started out kind of like kicking it off with this keynote that appeals to everyone, right? Like regular users, businesses that might be looking to adopt Google products, investors, employees, and of course, you know, people that actually code, the people that are at developers conferences for a reason, to learn, right? And I thought this year's announcement was interesting. There wasn't necessarily one wow moment like there have been in years past, but Google is just getting really good at this AI stuff, and they're kind of flexing their muscles and showing people like, hey, we're good at this stuff. We've been doing this for a long time, and we're building it into everything. Now, for the average person, I get it. You hear AI, you're like, Rich, my eyes are already glazing over. But here's what I thought were the most important takeaways. Number one, Google says 5 of its products have more than 3 billion users each. That is a massive user base. And its products like Search, its Android, its Chrome, its YouTube, its Gmail. And now they're calling their Gemini Omni. What does that mean? It means it can do anything with anything. You want to put text in there, make a video? Sure. You want to put video in there, make it text? Sure. You want to upload a picture, make it a song? You can do that. They even had a demo where you literally rolled dice with various things, like various labels, take a picture, upload it to Gemini, and it creates a song from it, or a music video, or a photo. I mean, you can do whatever you want. I've got these cards they gave me. And you literally just, it's like Mad Libs. Create an image of the words blank, made entirely of blank material, and set in blank. Try it. Go to Gemini and just try it. It's Mad Libs, except it brings it to life. Here's a music one. Create a music genre track about subject. It starts with a sound and builds into another sound. That's it. This is all we need now to make stuff. I know. It's for better or for worse. I don't think that humans are going away anytime soon making things in a big way. Believe me, because I've seen this stuff. It's okay. It's good. It's not human level yet. Google also dropped the news. Like I said, they're changing the search box in a big way for 25 years. It's no longer just that text input box. Now you can toss anything in there to search however you want. The Gemini app, if you've opened this up on your iPhone or your Android, you've probably noticed it's gotten a whole new look and feel. It's very consumer friendly. It's big, it's bright, it's welcoming, lots of color, and a whole bunch of new options. If you press the plus sign or the menu bar, that'll give you a whole bunch of new things you can do. So one of the new options is called Daily Brief. If you tap it, I got this morning, it shows you all the things you need to know for your day. Your inbox, your calendar, your tasks, things you've been searching, follow-ups, whatever it thinks you should know. And it's not perfect, believe me. It had a bunch of emails that I'd already replied to. I was like, okay, am I crazy or did I not reply to these people? No, I replied. So you have to remember, this is AI. It gets stuff wrong, but this is a start. Now, the scariest feature, I think, that I've tried is this new Gemini feature that lets you create your own avatar. Yes, you scan your face with your phone. You send all your data to Google. You say a few things on camera, mostly just numbers, and Google makes a digital avatar of you. Not just any old digital version, but you, a realistic version. Yes, kind of like a deep fake of yourself. Now, if you remember me talking about this, this is what OpenAI did with Sora. And they ditched this whole thing. But Google is like, hold on, hold my beer, we're doing it. And so now, anytime I want a little video of myself, I just go into Gemini, I at Rich DeMuro, and I just say what I want to do. And I made myself surfing on waves, I made myself climbing a mountain. If you look at my newsletter today, you can look at that video. And the voice, I'm not kidding, is spot on. Somehow it nailed my voice and my likeness. Now, yes, because I uploaded all my stuff. But this is scary. I just tried making one that said the opening of my show. You know, what's going on? I'm Rich DeMuro and this is Rich on Tech. And I said, sorry, can't do that. Guardrails. There's another thing you can do that I think is really interesting. It's called Spark. This is your own 24/7 AI agent that can do things for you around the clock. So if you've been hearing in the news this thing called OpenClaw, it's all the rage right now among techies. It's basically agentic AI, an AI that can do things on your behalf. Hey, go out and research all the best covers for my boat and bring me the one that does this and it's this color and tell me when it drops to that price. It can do that. The big difference with Google is that theirs can work in the background 24/7. So as opposed to installing this on a computer like a Mac Mini that a lot of people are doing, this one runs in the cloud all the time, which means it can do stuff around.

0: on the clock. A personal AI assistant that can do things for you around the clock. I know, this is where we're going. You do have to pay at least $100 a month to access that, but Google knows people will do it because guess what? It's cheaper than a human assistant, and it will do things for you. Two interesting features in Gmail, because you know so much of our information is tucked away in Google services. This is why they are kind of killing it right now. You've got Gmail, Calendar, Drive, Docs, and all their AI is unlocking this information we've been feeding into Google for the past 20 years. So with Gmail, there's a new feature called Gmail Live. What is this? You can talk to your inbox. Hey, Gmail, tell me when my flight is tomorrow and what seat I'm in. Sure, looks in your Gmail. Hey, give me my whole rundown for my upcoming trip to Boston. Gives you, looks at your car rental, your hotel, tells you everything. Talking to your email. Another feature I've been testing for a while now, but it's making its way to everyone, is called AI Inbox. This is kind of like that daily brief, but this is in your Gmail. Look in the upper left-hand corner, see if you see it. It says AI Inbox. And it's all the things that you need to know. All the suggested to-dos, all the topics to catch up on. It's your inbox summarized and made easier thanks to AI. And this is where we're going. This is where we are going. We are getting into a world where we talk on our phones less, we type less, we hunt and peck less, we search less. Now we have AI that's proactive. It's not only understanding everything we say to it in any way we say, and I've given this example before. The other day I wanted to order a new fridge, right? I didn't sit there and take out a measuring tape. No way. All I did was take a picture of the model number inside my fridge. And I said, I need a new one. Give me the best upgrade under, you know, whatever price I gave, the budget. And it went out and it said, okay, here are your top three picks and here's why. And then we went to Home Depot. We looked at the top pick. It was perfect. That's what we needed. It took me 1 minute to figure out the best new refrigerator to get. I didn't say I'm shopping for a fridge. I need all this stuff. I just took a picture and said, give me the top three choices for me to replace this fridge. I need it to fit in the same spot. That's it. It figured out, here's the picture, here's the model number, and let's figure out the rest. It's incredible. And I understand this stuff is a little scary. I understand we can be apprehensive about this, especially when you look at the things like the AI avatar. But it's also helpful. It's also unlocking the world's information. You can also talk to the absolute smartest, I don't know what you call it, being, thing, whatever you want to describe this as. It is now in our pocket. And not just one. I've got three. I've got Gemini, ChatGPT, and Claude all sitting there waiting to answer any question I have in the entire world. This is a world that we have never lived in before. And it's only a couple of years old. And it continues to evolve. And so Google, again, showing off what their vision of the world is, which is unlimited access to information in any way that you want to slice and dice it or access it, whether that's with your voice, a picture, a prompt, anything. I mean, it's really gotten incredible. Now, just one quick note. There were two tools that I thought were pretty incredible. Google Flow, which is their AI movie making tool. If you're in Hollywood, you're creative, you got to check this out. That's incredible. And then they have one called Google Flow Music. And that one is a little music making studio on your computer, all thanks to AI. And the stuff they showed me with this in the couple of minutes of demos I got is mind-boggling. If I had access to tools like this when I was an 11-year-old, 12-year-old, 13-year-old growing up in New Jersey as a somewhat creative child, I don't know what the possibilities are. And that's what we have right now. That's what my kids have access to. That's what everyone in the world has access to right now. Now, some of this stuff you do have to pay for, but a lot of it you can get access to, no problem. All right, if you want to read my full update about all the things I saw at Google I.O. this year, 2026, go to my website. It's richontech.tv. Check out my newsletter today. It's got the full rundown of everything that I saw and how you can access it. Just so much. So much stuff. I love going to these events because you really have a front row seat to the future. All right, coming up, we are going to talk about the scary side of all this. Visa says that scammers are getting much better because of AI. We already know that. I'll tell you how one couple lost $845,000. And then we'll take your calls. 888-RICH-101, 888-742-4101. 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

0: Welcome back to Rich on Tech. Rich DeMiro here, hanging out with you on a Memorial Day weekend 2026. Welcome to the show. Thanks for joining me. 888-RICH-101, 888-742-4101. We are firing on all cylinders today. Some people might be taking the weekend off. Not us. We've got Adam here on the board. We've got Kim on the phones. We've got my friend Dave coming in to talk about wildfires. We've got a full show today. This may be one of those shows where we just talk about scams the whole time because there are just so many scams floating around. Visa warning that AI scams are getting way more convincing. This is their 2026 biannual threat report. They say scams are now the fastest growing type of consumer fraud with nearly $1 billion in scam activity in just 6 months. 6 months, $1 billion. Company says AI is making scams more convincing through fake voices, deep fake videos, impersonation calls, and highly personalized phishing attacks. Remember that, highly personalized. When you think they're just targeting random people, no, these things are getting personal. One big shift, criminals are no longer stealing just passwords or credit card numbers. They're tricking people into sending money or approving transactions themselves. That's why it's tougher to stop this stuff. Visa says payment security itself is actually improving because banks and card networks get better at detecting it. But scammers are going after the weakest link, which is us, humans. Fake bank texts, fake customer service calls, romance scams, toll scams, your account is locked messages are becoming even more common. Best advice, slow down anytime money is involved. Don't trust caller ID. Don't click links from texts and verify requests using a phone number or a website that you look up yourself. Don't search for a number on Google and call it. You got to go to your credit card statement, go to the website, look at the footer for the phone number. Let's go to Frank in Carlsbad. Frank, sounds like you got a text. What happened?
1: Hey, it's with the theme of the day, man. I got a text from Apple Pay, and it said, oh, we need to talk to you. Your account has been frozen. So it had an 800 number, or you could text. So I called it, and it sounded strikingly like Bangalore. Not to be too judgmental, but so he automatically knows who I am. You know, the caller ID goes through.
0: Oh, so he knew. Says, hold on. When you called him, you called him back and he had your information on his screen.
1: Yes, sir.
0: Wow.
1: And so he says, well, sir, you've had two transactions, one in California for $149 and one in Michigan for $249. Please go to your, you're on your phone, please. Really? And I said, yes, I am. Please go to your settings. And then, you know, toggle down to wherever it's pay or whatever, and now it says. And, okay, so what does it show? Oh, it shows a credit card. Oh, okay, great. Now let's go to the App Store and go and find connect.xyz.
0: Okay, he wanted you to get the remote access. I've got less than a minute, so tell me what our lesson is. What lesson did you learn here?
1: The long and the short of it was he wanted me to install the Connect. And then I rained on his parade and told him how stupid he is. So anyway,
0: well,
1: I just thought it might help other people that, yeah, like you said, there are lots of different ways of getting into your business.
0: Yeah, and this is happening. Thanks for the call, Frank. It's really scary because what they do is they get you to install this remote access software on your computer. Then they remote in. And then it's like game over. Once that happens, you're in for a boatload of trouble. 888-RICH-101, 888-742-4101. Back after this.
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0: Welcome back to Rich on Tech. Rich DeMuro here, hanging out with you, talking technology. 888-RICH-101. Dial it up, 888-RICH-101, 888-742-4101. All the technology in the world, we still have not replaced, like, the phone. Although, I guess, do you really make calls anymore? I don't know. I think I make one call a week to call the pizza place on Friday nights to, like, order a pizza. And by the way, you're like, wait, Rich, why not just use DoorDash or Uber? Well, because it's expensive enough. So if I call in, it's way cheaper. Have you ever compared the prices? It's like you don't even know unless you actually look. You look at the price of the Uber Eats or whatever. It's like always like a couple dollars more on their menu. And anyway, yeah. I like to do that. Let's bring on Connor Jewis. He is a writer. He's got an article today on Inc.com. He says, Google's ambitious AI search changes are risky. Here's why. Connor, welcome to the show.
1: Thanks very much, Rich. Good to be here.
0: So you call these big changes, you know, Google made a big deal. They said, hey, these are the biggest changes we're making to search in 25 years. Number one, what does that mean? And number two, why do you think it's risky?
1: Absolutely. So for the past 25 years, you go on Google search and things have worked, you know, roughly the same way. You type something into the search box, you get a list of links, you click one, you click a few maybe, you read the articles, and that's it. What Google announced this week sort of changes that completely. So the search box looks entirely different now. It'll now like grow as you type, getting what you're going to say, you know, for the rest of your search query, not quite like autocomplete, sort of predicting what your entire question is going to be, writing out full sentences for you.
0: Oh, wow. I just tried that. That's crazy. Okay. Keep going.
1: Yeah. It's a pretty big one. It can also now take photos and videos and different files. So the idea is you can just ask it questions. And when it gives you an answer, it's now going to give that to you in an AI generated answer box. And that's going to appear above all the links you're usually used to clicking. And then below that, you'll get some sponsored links like we already do. And at the bottom of the page, you might get one or two traditional links. But other than that, you're probably going to have to go a few pages into Google to find those sorts of things. So it's a big, big change from how Google's worked for the past 25 years. Now, the reason this is so risky is because of how AI answers these questions. Now, the way AI works is it sort of generates text probabilistically. You know, it sort of guesses what the next most likely word you're going to say is, and it does that for all of the answers it gives. Now, when these systems are trained, it gets rewarded for when it guesses these words correctly. And so it can sort of learn how to finish these sentences, and that's how, you know, AI sort of learns. But at the same time, they do still hallucinate and get things wrong. And this is an inherent feature of how they work, something that Google CEO Sundar Pichai said in an interview in 2024. Now, the problem with this is that when AI answers these questions you're asking Google, it can and it does hallucinate. In fact, 72% of the time, you know, some of these answers contain an amount of incorrect information. Back when Google first launched AI within Gemini, when people were asking how they can make cheese stick onto pizza, some of you may remember that it would suggest putting Elmer's glue on the pizza because of a joke comment on a Reddit post from 13 years ago.
0: Now, hold on. And I know that's the example that's been given over and over. I will say that I think Google has moved way beyond that. That was like day one, day two. But I do agree that these things definitely hallucinate. They make up things. But here's the thing. If you're just taking at, you know, and this is what people have been doing forever for Google, is that if Google tells you something, you believe it's real. Like I watch how people use search and they sit there and whatever Google surfaces in the search results, like whether it's an AI overview, whether it's a snippet, whatever it is, that's the answer. People are typically not clicking through to like read the whole article and see how they're citing that. So I think that's the danger, is like just saying, hey, whatever these AI chatbots spit back out at you, we take that for granted that it's all true.
1: Absolutely. I mean, Google has come a long way from fixing some of those issues, but not quite. I mean, literally this week, since new search box has been rolled out, it replaced the dictionary search within Google. When you look up for the definition of a word, that's all powered by AI now instead of the dictionary. So when users were searching in the word disregard, the AI was spitting back saying, okay, I'm not going to answer this, thinking it was a prompt rather than giving you the definition of the word. So while some of these issues have been fixed, there's certainly aren't all gone. But you're totally right about the sources things. When AI gives you these answers in the answer box, a majority of them don't provide the source. Up to 50% from some AIs, such as Google's Gemini, and some other AI systems, up to a whole 90% of answers either use an incorrect source or don't give any source at all. When you used to look at, you know, the list of Google search results, you could, if you wanted to, at least go in and evaluate the source and see how legitimate it was, how, you know, trustworthy it could be. But now you don't even get to know where the answer was coming from. So there's absolutely no chance of that happening, even for the people that do want to verify Google searches.
0: It's funny you say that, because I like to verify a lot of stuff that I look up, and especially I'll do like little spot checks and like see things. Of course, if I know it, you know, and I try to look at, because sometimes it'll give you like this, like it'll say, this is the source where we got it from. And I'll go to that page. I'm like, where? Like, I don't even see it on that page half the time. So maybe there's something else going on there. I guess my other big question is what is the difference? And I know Google has to tread lightly because, you know, they've got billions of users that know and love what they're doing. But what's the difference between this and Gemini now? I mean, it seems like the chat box is basically just a version of Gemini.
1: 100%. It is. It essentially is. It's all powered by Gemini. It's, you know, the latest model, which Google unveiled at I/O 3.5. You know, it is entirely the same as opening up Gemini.google.com and asking your questions there. And as you say, that's totally fine for, you know, small queries, asking quick things. You could probably fact check yourself by asking someone else. But the bigger problem is when it comes to more complicated matters, you know, politics, health. 72% of all the questions that Gemini spits back are to do with, you know, health. And when you get some of these issues when it comes to hallucinations, that's when it becomes more problematic, is when it's harder to fact check these, you know, sort of sources in the first place.
0: So Google said a lot of these new features you actually have to pay for now. So they've got these AI plans that start at $8 a month. They go up to $100 a month. Do you see a lot of people paying for this stuff?
1: Yes and no. It depends for some of the audience. Like, one of the key features that's locked behind this paywall is one where AI can go off and do some of your Google searching for you, and it'll give you the answers when you get back there. One of the examples Google gave in its keynote was, if you were looking for a new apartment, you could say, hey, I want an apartment in downtown LA. My budget's, I don't know, $3,500 a month. I want to be near a pizza restaurant, for example. And it would come back to you and give you a list of all the apartments that meet those criteria. You know, it searches Zillow as well as other apartment, like local listings and different stuff, all in the background, and it would give you back that list. Now, that's what's locked behind a subscription paywall. But features like that are not ones you're going to use often. You know, you're not searching for apartments all the time. That's something you might do once in a while. So I think for a lot of users, that might be a feature they subscribe to for the 1 month they're going to need it and then cancel. What's interesting about some of these subscriptions, though, is that Google has bundled in a lot of extra backgrounds. So for some, for the $20 a month plan, you now get the Gemini app if you want to use that instead of Google, Google's AI coding tool. You get YouTube Premium, which removes ads and lets you play videos in the background. You get the new premium Google Health features that are all powered by AI, Google's Home Premium, and 5 terabytes worth of storage for Google Photos or Google Drive. So Google is trying to entice people into subscribing to these. But I think for the majority of users that subscribe to these new plans, they're probably going to be using the other features more than what's locked behind them in terms of AI.
0: All right, Connor Jewis, we are going to leave it there. We've got your article on Inc.com. I'll link it up on the website, richontech.tv. Thanks so much for joining me today. Really appreciate it.
1: Thanks for having me, Rich.
0: All right. This portion of the show is sponsored by Incogni. Have you ever gotten a spam call, a scam text, or a sketchy email that knows way too much about you? It's not random. Your phone number, your home address, your email, your age, even the names of your family members. 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We'll be right back.

0: Welcome back to Rich on Tech. Rich DeMuro here, hanging out with you, talking technology. 888-RICH-101, 888-742-4101. I'll give you the number, but clearly everyone's on the road this weekend because we're all filled up. So try. I'm not going to tell you not to call, but it may be tough this weekend. By the way, I'm having one of these, you know, these like beef sticks that are very popular, like these little like, it's like the modern beef jerky, right? They're very hip now. And I just, a little warning, a little word to the wise. So I was eating this thing. You know how it's like in the plastic and you push it up? Well, I pushed up the last bite one time and it like shot into the back of my throat. And I'm not kidding, kind of like a major choking hazard. So when my kids eat these things, when I see people eating them, you know, you don't want to really touch it because it's kind of like greasy. I'm just giving you word to the wise. Don't push the last bite out. Like, don't pop it up. Like, take it out with your hand and, like, put it in your mouth. Because I was like, oh, my gosh, that could have been the end. Like, right there, eating a beef stick. Like, that's it. That's how it ends? That would have been horrible. Like, that's my legacy. He was eating a Chomps or whatever, you know, brand your... This one's not... This one's Honey Barbecue. Anyway, just know, those things get slippery at the end. Let's go to line two in Green Bay, Wisconsin. Harland, what's up?
1: Hey, thanks for taking my call today. Just want to talk about some options to get a SIM card for when we go over into Canada.
0: Okay.
1: We went into Canada a couple years ago, and the phone was pretty much non-operational. And then we were in Canada a couple weeks ago, and the same thing there. So I'm assuming we can just get over the border and get a SIM card for, you know, a local carrier. Is that something that we should do when we get over the border, or should we actually, like, order something online and get it before we get over the border?
0: Good question. Who is your carrier?
1: Well, we have an off-brand cell phone service. I don't know if I should mention the name or not, but it has a T-Mobile SIM card plan to it, but it's not T-Mobile.
0: Okay. Is it like, what's the brand?
1: It's Ting, T-I-N-G.
0: Oh, okay. Ting. Okay. So does Ting not include their, Ting is, interesting. Okay. Yeah. So they don't include Canada roaming in their plan?
1: They say where coverage is available, but in essence, probably 90% of the time we were in Canada, there was, even though if we had five bars, there was zero data.
0: Okay, interesting. So a lot of the mainstream carriers at this point sort of take a North American approach to the plan. So if you're on like a, you know, Verizon or a T-Mobile, you know, the more expensive the plan, the more that's included. And I understand that if you're like a Ting Mobile, I believe is a pretty good value-oriented plan. So sometimes they don't include all these extras because it costs them money to have a roaming agreement, right, with all of Canada. So my advice is, what type of phone do you have?
1: It's an Android.
0: Okay, so does it accommodate what's called an eSIM?
1: No, it's not. It's a physical SIM card.
0: Oh, it is a physical SIM card. Okay, so there's a couple things you could do. You could order a SIM card online and do it that way. Are you traveling to Canada a lot?
1: No, we're just in a few weeks, we're leaving, and we're going to be about 6 weeks total time in the eastern province of Canada.
0: Okay. I think the easiest thing to do is I would look up online and see if you can purchase, if you like go on something like an Amazon, you may be able to just purchase a physical SIM card on there and they'll ship it to you and you can just activate it for Canada. That might be the easiest way because I like to have things in place before I go. The other thing is that if you are traveling there and you're going through like any sort of like tourist main city, a lot of these little you know, even if you go to like their carrier, you could just buy a prepaid SIM there. I mean, all the tourist areas that I visited, they advertise the idea of like a physical SIM. So it's getting a little bit less common because the eSIMs are so popular, but that's probably the easiest way to do it is either order it in advance from a website or just when you land, you can get that SIM card there, that physical SIM card. And I've done this in the past at various countries that I visited. Sometimes in the airport, you know, you just see it says SIM card. You just buy it right there. The other thing you could do is you can get a Google Fi. They've got a SIM card that you can get. And what's neat about that is once you have that SIM card, you can use that SIM card anywhere you travel. So you would just pop that in your phone and you could just buy like the service for that area. So that's like an easy way to do it if you want something that's a little bit more flexible if you're traveling to a bunch of different places. I would say, Harlan, that's probably the best for you if you don't have the ability to get an eSIM on your phone. And by the way, a lot of the phones work with eSIM. So I would check just to make sure, check your phone model to make sure, because a lot of them do work with that, especially Samsung's over the past, you know, couple of years here. The other thing is if you are, if you have a phone and you're traveling internationally, my typical advice is to check to see if your provider offers roaming in that area. If they don't, sometimes they offer what's called a travel pass or a day pass. And sometimes that's included in your plan. So on my plan, I think like every month I get one travel day. And so after 5 months, I've banked 5 free days of roaming anywhere in the world, you know, when you land. And a lot of this is automated. It's gotten so much better. I mean, I've been going to Japan for 10 years now. And when I first went to Japan, no joke, my phone did not work from the moment I got from the airport, like landed to my hotel. We're talking an hour and a half, did not work. And this was back when people were using like mobile hotspots instead of like buying the SIM card. But anyway, it was the worst experience of my life. And I said, that will never happen again. That will never, ever happen. I will not allow this to happen. And so everywhere I go in the world now, I make sure I've got either an eSIM, and there's a bunch of brands that do this. The one that I like that I've used is called Airalo, A-I-R-A-L-O. It's excellent. There's Holafly, H-O-L-A-F-L-Y. I've not tested that one. There's Saily, S-A-I-L-Y. And I have tested that one. That one's good. And then there's also, there's one that's free, eSIM free with Visa card. Oh, GigSky. So if you go to, let's see, here it is, GigSky, G-I-G-S-K-Y. If you have a Visa card, like a Visa Signature or Visa Infinite, they actually give you a free GigSky eSIM. So if you just want to try this one time, they give you, like, if you have a platinum card, it's like a 1 gig 15-day plan. Or if you have an infinite card, you get a 3 gigabyte 15-day plan plus 30% off. And a gig or 3 gigs is not going to get you very far. But if you just want basic connectivity, it's free. And that's something that, you know, might take you a while to discover, or you might pay for that. So I will link that up on the website, richontech.tv. But yeah, if you're on one of these MVNOs, a lot of times you're not paying as much month to month, but on the back end, you're not going to get as many premium features when you travel or Apple Watch connectivity, but you're saving all that money up front, and then you may
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10: Shots fired by the White House. I'm Angelo Bavaro, Fox News. A gunman is dead after authorities say he opened fire by the White House and then was shot by Secret Service. Fox's Chad Pergram.
11: This is what happened around 6 o'clock this evening. I'm told that a gunman came up near the White House on the west side, what is described to me as Gate 17. This is kind of near 14th Street on the west side of the White House, and came up and brandished some sort of a pistol. We don't know what type of pistol it was, but he then fired toward the White House three times. And the United States Secret Service, they returned fire. We don't know how many shots that they got off. And they apparently took the gunman down. Now, sometime in this gunfire exchange, a civilian on the street was struck by this gunfire, and we do not know the condition of that person right now. But the important thing to know is that the gunman who came up with the pistol and was taken down by the Secret Service.
10: That gunman did not enter the security perimeter of the White House. Sources say he allegedly had prior encounters with Secret Service and a history of mental health issues. President Trump announcing on Truth Social that a peace agreement with Iran has been, quote, largely negotiated.
12: Fox is told that a call took place today at 1 p.m. and that was supposed to include leaders from Saudi, Qatar, the UAE, Egypt, Turkey, and Pakistan. President Trump said that he would meet with Steve Witkoff and Jared Kushner, and that Vice President J.D. Vance was also expected to join that call. The Iranians today say that they're working on this 14-clause memorandum of understanding, and under that proposal that they would reportedly agree to end the war and commit to 30 days of more negotiations. Iran claims that the deal does not include Washington's nuclear capabilities. However, of course, that is going to be one of the hard lines for the administration, something they have repeatedly argued is a non-negotiable.
10: Fox's Alex Hogan. 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
2: 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Just click listen, then swipe right and hear the latest news updates on your time. 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
10: British police are asking for more witnesses to come forward as they continue investigating allegations against former Prince Andrew.
16: Now, Thames Valley Police, they provided an update this week on its investigation into the allegations of misconduct in public office by Andrew Mountbatten Windsor. Previously, police said they were assessing reports that the former prince sent confidential trade documents to Jeffrey Epstein while serving as the UK's trade envoy. Newly released government documents show Queen Elizabeth was very keen for Andrew to take that trade role. But detectives, they say they're expanding their appeal, saying misconduct in public office can take different forms, including potentially financial or sexual offenses. Officers say they're speaking to a number of witnesses, calling this a serious and complex case. The former prince was arrested in February on his 66th birthday, later released under caution and further investigation.
10: Fox's Stephanie Bennett. New details emerging in the assassination plot against Ivanka Trump.
17: The trained Iraqi national who was taken into custody last week allegedly made a pledge to kill Ivanka and had a blueprint of her Florida home. This was in response to the killing of Iranian military chief Qasem Soleimani. A source telling the New York Post that the suspect said this, quote, "We need to kill Ivanka to burn down the house of Trump the way he burned down our house." According to the DOJ, the terror suspect has been behind attacks on multiple U.S. and Jewish targets. He was arrested and brought to the U.S. to face multiple terrorism-related charges.
10: Fox's Chanley Painter. Recapping our top story now, a gunman opened fire near the White House, causing it to be put on lockdown for about an hour. An official says the attacker shot at a Secret Service agent who returned fire. The gunman was taken to a hospital where he died. A civilian bystander was also shot and is in critical condition. I'm Angelo Bavaro, and this is Fox News.
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0: Welcome back to Rich on Tech. Rich DeMuro here, hanging out with you, talking technology. 888-RICH-101, 888-742-4101. Let's go to, let's see here. Line 5, Jeff in Santa Paula. You're on with Rich.
1: Hello, Rich.
0: What's up?
1: Yeah, hi. Thank you for your show. Listen, I'm having an ongoing problem with a Samsung A26 that's only, let's say, 6 months old, more or less. Out of the box, the screen has been involuntarily jumpy. It will scroll up. It will scroll down. When you touch the screen, it won't do it. It doesn't just scroll all day long. But when you touch it, instead of touching an item, the screen will inadvertently just scroll up or down. I've tried a few things, and I even called Tutor, which I think is Android's, and there has not been a fix. I also get messages that one of the reasons I got the phone was because they guaranteed, I think, 4 or 5 years of security or software updates on the phone. But in the meantime, if I check, if I go to security privacy and I go to updates and I go to security update and I hit on it, for example, I keep getting the same message, couldn't download update, unable to update software, network or server error occurred. I don't know if that's because they haven't released an update yet or
0: no,
1: not.
0: It shouldn't say that. Where did you get this phone?
1: I don't remember. Well, I got it through Mint Mobile.
0: Okay, so you purchased it through Mint Mobile.
1: Yeah.
0: And did you... Are you using Mint Mobile service with it?
1: Yeah, I am.
0: Okay. So we'll just put the software update situation aside right now. That should not be happening.
1: Right.
0: It should recognize, and there should be a software. It should, at the very least, it would just say you're up to date. There's no software update.
1: Exactly. Yeah. Right.
0: Now the question about all the phantom touches on this screen, it's are you using a screen protector or a case?
1: No, there is no screen protector. There had been, and I noticed the other day, I saw a faint line, a shadow, and I realized that there was a screen protector, but that made no difference whatsoever. Okay. I took it off and
0: okay. And what about the case?
1: Yeah. I'm sorry about the case. No, the case is just a. No, there's really not. There's an old shock case. It's a rubber case around the outside. Nothing on the surface.
0: Okay. So usually when I see these phantom issues, it's two things. Number one, it's the Android operating system, which is very sensitive with any sort of touch on the screen around the edges. And it happens to me, but it's not scrolling. My phone is not necessarily scrolling. But yes, there are a lot of phantom touches, I feel like, with Android versus iOS. And I'm not sure if that's the way they optimize their system or if it's just because the screens go all the way to the edge.

0: too sensitive, too wonky. You know, I'd run for five years an Android, but on a Motorola G5 or a G7 Play, I don't remember, and never had a bit of trouble with it. It was outstanding. So I let them know, and it was unfortunately 2 weeks after I received the phone. They said, you only have 1 week. Of course, the phone didn't come for a week. You know, it was shipped from somewhere in Florida. And so that was it. And I did.
1: You only have a week with the phone to swap it out?
0: That's what they said. They give
1: really?
0: You a week.
1: Interesting.
0: Yeah. And I brought it to, I think they said, just bring it to an authorized Samsung and see if there's something wrong with it.
1: Wow. Yeah, you're right. 7 calendar days. Interesting. Wow.
0: Yeah. And I brought it to, I think, You Break, You Fix, or You Break, I Fix. And they said, as far as we can tell, nothing's wrong with the phone. So it continues to go on and on. And the other day I called Tutor. Well, I didn't call Tutor. I activated Tutor. They called me. And then I think I uninstalled two apps. And I don't really have any apps on the phone. I don't play games on the phone. But there were two that I don't really use that much. And that made no difference. And I knew it was going to make no difference because I had uninstalled them before.
1: Okay. Well, I would see. Okay, a couple things that I would do. Number one, I would go and there's a Samsung diagnostics app, which I believe is inside the Samsung Members app. So if you go into the Members app, there's a diagnostics, and I would go in and check all those diagnostics. It's got the It's got a system. It'll check all kinds of stuff. 22 tests on just the phone. So it'll look at the software, the battery, the SIM, the camera, the sensors. Let's see if proximity sensor, touchscreen. So it will test all those things for you. And again, this is the Samsung Members app. You can download it if it's not already on your phone. So first thing I would do is just download that app and tap where it says diagnostics and do the phone diagnostics, the app battery usage diagnostics, and the app safety diagnostics. See what comes up there, if anything odd turns up. If that all turns up okay, then I might, and this is still happening, I would definitely, like you said, go through all your apps, make sure you uninstall anything that you don't need or recognize. And if that doesn't help it, then what I would do is probably do a full factory reset on this phone. And if that doesn't work, and you know, you're going to make sure your data is backed up, but it sounds like you don't have too much on there, you will have to set things up again. If that doesn't work, then I might appeal to Mint Mobile a little bit further, maybe push them a little bit harder and just say, look, I'm not trying to be difficult here, but this phone is just not working from day one. And I think you need to make a one-time exception to your little return policy here and get me a new phone. I'll take the same phone. They're probably, if they did give you one, they might give you a refurbished one, which is not ideal. So I would push for a new phone and say, hey, look, take this phone and do your own diagnostics and see. But it sounds like you've brought it to a couple places. You've done a couple things. Doesn't seem like there's anything outwardly wrong with this device. And I will tell you that, you know, a Motorola phone versus a Samsung phone, they are different. And so maybe these phantom touches are actually just reactions on the screen to how you're using it. I don't think that should be the case, but I will tell you, in my use of Samsung phones versus some others, they are more sensitive. I do believe that on their screens than some of the other phones that I use, especially the iPhone, I would say, is probably the least. It works when you need it, but it does not get those phantom touches a lot like the Android phones do. I don't know why, but that's probably in the software. Thanks for the call today. Do appreciate it. Hopefully you get that figured out. And if you want to send me an email, maybe I can kind of monitor what's happening there. That'd be great. David writes in, I'm seeing a lot of ads for smartwatches that claim to monitor sleep, glucose levels, blood pressure, activity. I'm curious about the glucose monitoring claims. Can that really work without an implant? No, it cannot. The FDA has a big post about this. There is no officially licensed or whatever FDA approved watch that does this by itself. Now, they do have things like the Dexcom that does connect to an Apple Watch, but you still need that sensor that pierces your skin and sits on your skin for 2 weeks at a time. And my wife tried one of these things out. They now make them where you can just put them on your skin just for curiosity about your glucose levels. And they talk to your phone or your watch and send the information from that little sensor to the device. And that's the best we have right now. We do not have a watch that will do a blood glucose monitoring without a third-party device. So blood pressuring,

0: is starting to appear. Samsung just announced that they have that now in their watches, but you do have to calibrate it with a cuff. So you do the cuff once a month, you calibrate it, and then the algorithm does it for the rest of the month. And on the Apple Watch, they've got hypertension monitoring, but it's more of a 30-day rolling period where if it notices signs of that, it will alert you. It's not doing it in real time. Let's see what else. You said monitor sleep. Yeah, they can do sleep, no problem. Activity, no problem. But the glucose, definitely not happening on its own just yet. Now, that is the holy grail. These companies can't wait to figure that out because there are so many people that will benefit from that. So many people to have glucose levels on your wrist without, they call it non-invasive, right? Like there's nothing that has to pierce the skin. So that's the deal, David. Thanks for the email. richontech.tv. Hit contact if you want to send me a message. Otherwise, phone lines, some of them have opened up actually. 888-RICH-101, 888-742-4101. Coming up, I still got to tell you the story about the retired couple that lost $845,000. Plus, we've got live translation now on phone calls. 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Apple's got WWDC 2026 coming up.
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0: Welcome back to Rich on Tech. Rich DeMiro here, hanging out with you, talking technology. Retired couple from Covina, California, says they lost $845,000 after scammers claimed they were under federal investigation. This is from ABC7 and the FBI. Started with a fake phone call from someone pretending to be the Postal Service. Then it escalated to people posing as FBI agents. They used fake documents, spoofed phone numbers. We've heard this now over and over. You cannot trust caller ID anymore. They spoofed numbers. And they also had video calls. Can't trust those anymore. They could be deep fakes. The couple says they were terrified and they believe they had to cooperate to protect themselves. Over several months, they drained their savings, cashed out their retirement, and even took out a loan against their home. This one was serious. Now, most of the money was sent through cryptocurrency, which is very hard to recover once it's gone. The FBI says it will never tell you to move money, buy crypto, wire cash, or keep an investigation secret. Can you imagine the IRS sending you a letter and be like, hey, you got to pay this, and don't tell anyone. Don't say a word. Don't question it. No, but they trick people and they, you know, obviously they target certain people. Caller ID can be faked. If it says FBI or police, doesn't mean it's real. These scams are getting more sophisticated, more emotional, and like I just said, they're targeting older Americans who have savings. This couple had $845,000. That was probably everything. Everything they had. So if you get a scary call, hang up. I mean, let's be real. I don't think the government is calling people and requesting money like this. Ever. Now, they, believe me, they get their money and you have to pay that money. But this is not how they do it. Usually it's a letter in the mail saying, hey, we have a couple questions for you. We need to ask you a couple questions. And then it's like, oh no. I actually got one of these emails. I signed up. I thought it was a scam. I got one of these letters from the IRS. And apparently a lot of people got them. And it said, oh, you have a refund or something. And I was like, what? I didn't get a refund this year. I paid money this year. And it said, oh, go to IRS login, make a login. And I'm not kidding. I was like, okay, this has got to be a scam. It wasn't. And I did the whole thing where you have to create this login through like some, IRS.gov. It's like this new way to, sign in or create account. ID.me. ID.me. You can't just create a login. You have to do this new account with ID.me. And the verification process was very thorough. Like I'm talking, I had to take a selfie video of myself. I had to upload like my social, like all this stuff. And I felt like every step of the way, I'm like, this is the stuff you talk about on the radio. You're getting scammed. No, sure enough, this is how you log in. I did all that. I log in. I finally get access to the IRS website, which I didn't even realize they had. I thought everything was through the mail. And it's like, oh no, and there's no refund. Zero. Look, what? Why did I just, and then today I got an email. I said, oh, there's a new status update. Again, nothing. So I don't know if they're having issues or what, but or maybe they're just going to like blindside me and be like, oh, by the way, you just owe a lot of money. And by the way, figure out how to pay it. All right, let's go to Robert, line four. Robert, what's up?
1: Hey, how you doing? I really enjoy your show.
0: Thanks.
1: My wife and I are going on a cruise, and I'm trying to figure out a way how to get Wi-Fi internet phone service out there without paying their exorbitant fees. It's a five-day cruise. Like $26 a day for each of us.
0: Is that unlimited?
1: I believe so.
0: I mean, that doesn't sound so bad. How much is a drink on this cruise? Probably the same price.
1: Well, we got the all-you-can-drink package.
0: Oh, okay. Look at your I love your priorities, Robert.
1: Yeah,
0: all-you-can-drink. But the Wi-Fi you're trying to save money on, I love it. Here's the deal. So do you need this for work, or is this more just for, like, you want to be connected?
1: Be connected and a little bit of work. I'm trying not to do any out there, but inevitably work will come into play.
0: So I have actually a little Rich on Tech trivia. I've never been on a cruise ever. From what I hear, you are pretty much beholden to the plans that they offer on these cruise ships. Why? Because it's all done through satellite. They're doing the uplink and then they, you know, send it out over the ship via Wi-Fi. So from what I've heard from people, they tell me that they will, if they get to a port, they can use their phone then, they connect, you know, if they have roaming or something like that. Or, you know, maybe just choose one day where you catch up on your email and pay that $26. I know it's exorbitant, but, you know, you're on a nice vacation, and these things are expensive. Where are you going?
1: We're going to Ensenada. It's my first cruise, and I'm not sure I'm going to like it. So I want to do a quick one in just a few days.
0: Okay. That's like a party cruise. That's a good short, you know, like, what is it, 3 days, 5 days?
1: It's 5 days.
0: Okay, five days. So, yeah, I mean, people, look, I mean, that is the working is probably the least priority on this cruise, but I would say maybe just since it's such a short amount of time out, I would go nuts not having any connectivity. Like, I've only been non-connected in my adult life maybe like 3 times for like a couple hours, and it's like I don't get anxiety, but I do for that moment. And so I would say maybe just try to get 1 day where you just log on to your internet and you pay that $26 as sky high as that fee is, and just put it all there. And then if you stop in port in Mexico, and maybe your cell company actually includes Mexico, a lot of them include roaming in Mexico at this point. So when you get to the port, your phone will light up, you'll get all your texts, you can do all that. You know, maybe, you know, your spouse goes shopping while you just sit there and check your email for the whole day. Well, everyone else is like drinking fruity drinks. I mean, look, there's no way around it. You're on a ship, you know, everything is they make the rules there. So that's the advice until we get a better system, or maybe Starlink, you know, you can get a tiny Starlink roam and bring that. But that's going to be way more expensive than $26 a day. So I say enjoy the cruise. Check your email once throughout the trip, and that's the best you can do there. I will tell you, I posted about this on my Instagram today because I've been rocking, you know, this Starlink, this T-Mobile T-Satellite, they call it. Because now that I know there is the ability to have a Starlink satellite connection on your phone anywhere you go, I can't have a phone or not have that. It's 10 extra bucks a month. And basically, if your regular cell signal goes out, if you don't have a cellular signal, traditional, it will flip over to satellite. And I know a lot of the modern phones have satellite built into them, but that's mostly for emergencies. This will give you access for like a whole bunch of apps. So anyway, check it out on my Instagram, @RichOnTech. You can see my take on that whole situation. Tell me if I'm crazy or not. I think it's like peace of mind. I want to be connected all the time. Coming up, we've got Dave Malkoff to talk about
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0: Welcome back to Rich on Tech. Rich DeMiro here, hanging out with you, talking technology. 888-RICH-101, 888-742-4101. Hope you're having a great Memorial Day weekend, whether you're on the road, hanging out with family, you know, whatever you're doing, taking some time to just kind of reflect and relax. That's what it's all about. Kim also agreed with me. She said she had to do the ID me thing and it was annoying, but there you have it. And then also, there seems to be a little question about the website. It is richontech.tv. Richontech.tv. Yes, I'm aware richontech.com would be great, but here's the deal. Someone wants me to pay like $10,000 for that.
1: Nope.
0: I'm not doing it. Nope. I'm not doing it. And it's been, I was actually in China and I saw the Rich on Tech Industries and I was like, I should just go in there and like talk to them and say, can I have this? But I didn't. Welcome to the show. Dave Malkoff in studio, one of my friends for, I don't know, probably decades now.
1: Oh my goodness. Yeah. Going back to the CNET days.
0: Yes.
1: Oh
0: my. And Dave is a fellow techie. He has been a network journalist for many years, covering all kinds of stuff. Most recently, environmental concerns, wildfires. And sad to say, he has been laid off.
1: Womp womp. Yeah, CBS News laid me off in March, but we've seen this. I mean, we just watched Stephen Colbert's last show. We just signed off from CBS Radio after 99 years, and in March, a bunch of us got laid off. It was a lot of people got laid off at CBS News, including me. And this is the first time, Rich, on your show that I'm saying this publicly.
0: I know. And it's tough because, you know, and I've been laid off.
1: Yes.
0: I feel like you have too in the past.
1: Yeah.
0: I mean, it's if you're in journalism,
1: it's going to happen to you. They're coming for you.
0: Yeah. And especially now, it's not even, it's like, you know, with AI and all these things, it's like there's just like companies used to shy away from saying, oh, it's not AI. It's just whatever. Now they're like, no, it's straight up AI. Like we can do these things in like a fraction of a second. But you've been covering environmental, wild. I mean, Dave is the kind of person, when something happens, there's two types of journalists. Some of them run.
1: away?
0: Yeah. Some of them run away. Dave runs to it. And that's what I love about your style of coverage, because you love to be in the thick of things.
1: You know, I've been in the Arctic several times, watching the glaciers melt up there. I've been to every single wildfire that you've ever heard of, every single hurricane that you've ever heard of, unfortunately, and so many tornadoes and natural disasters. So I've been around the country 31 years now, Rich.
0: 31. Wow, that's wild. Yeah. And you're also the reason. Dave and I did work together at the same station once, or was it twice?
1: KCBS and KCAL and KTLA.
0: KTLA. Yeah. And Dave is the reason why I carry a whole bunch of stuff in my backpack. Before I met Dave, I would just bring nothing. I would just come to work by myself and I would just do my job. Then Dave, one day, he pulls out this thing called like a lip mic. I'm like, what is this?
1: Oh, yeah. That was, it's this, if you've ever watched Ted Lasso, that's the microphone that they're using, the announcers. And it kind of
2: isolate your voice,
1: you know, and then so you could be on a plane,
0: yes,
1: and voice a story as you're flying to the next story, and
0: still sounds great.
1: Yeah, it sounds great. Yeah.
0: And so now, of course, that one microphone, I was like, oh, I probably need something like that. Turned into a whole bag of goodies, and now I joke with everyone. I bring my stuff everywhere. I'm like a circus. I can go live from anywhere. I can do my radio show. I can do live hits. I can record a whole segment, whatever I need to do. But let's talk wildfires. You've been covering these for decades. What do you think has changed the most about the fires we're seeing today?
1: Well, the earth is hotter. So these fires burn hotter. They burn more intense. If you talk to firefighters who are out on the fire lines at the incident command center or as they're digging through the fire lines, they're telling you that something has changed in the last few decades, where these fires are just burning hotter and more intense, and it's just way more effort to suppress them. So they're trying to get on them as fast as possible. Luckily, here in Southern California, we have Cal Fire, who are the best in the business, and they work with the Canadian firefighters and people from all over, and they've got an incident command center that can just operate like it's like a military operation, where you have everybody on the same radio channels, You have everybody at the same morning meeting, no matter what agency you're from.
0: They've got it. They've got it down to a science. Let's talk technology, because that is really what this show is all about. What technology or tools are helping fight these fires at this point, or even communities, I guess?
1: Well, the biggest technology we have out there are the airplanes that fly over these fires. There are two different things that come out of the aircraft. There can be either water that they bring in from a water source. It could be a swimming pool. It could be a reservoir. And then there's this stuff called Phoschek, which is this powder that you mix with water, and it's this gooey substance. And you see that red or pink that comes out of the planes?
0: Yeah.
1: Well, that's that gooey substance, and it sticks to the trees and the bushes, and it kind of confuses the fire and makes it think that that tree is already burned because it has this gummy substance on the outside. So it kind of causes a fire line that the fire can't jump past unless the embers go on top. So you've got that. And then you've got all this technology that some fire departments can buy, but some fire departments, like volunteer fire departments, cannot. So they rely on companies like Amazon. And we were invited into an Amazon facility here in Southern California, just 2 hours from here in the Inland Empire. And they have all this technology ready to go on pallets, ready to ship out as fast as possible to the fire lines, no matter where they are in the world. They've got all these different facilities. They've got two in the United States now. I think they've got Mexico, Australia, India, Japan, and Germany. So if they need radios, if they need some shelters might need a printer, because they need to print out documents for people. They have all these things that are ready to go, things that you wouldn't even think of that you would need in a disaster.
0: And just for full disclosure, you've partnered with them to kind of tell their story in Southern California?
1: Yeah, this is really interesting, and it's scary for me as well. I'm on this journey with photojournalist and producer Brad Hodges, and we both got laid off on the same day, and we're trying to figure out how do we move forward. We don't want to be company spokespeople for anything. We don't want to be influencers. We want to be journalists, because that's what we've always done. So we asked companies like Amazon, can we come into your facility and show what you're doing and actually be journalists and have some sort of control over the story? I wrote it all myself and I sent it off to them to look at, but they didn't really change anything because they know that we're using all the same kind of.
0: What is their interest? What is their interest in what they're doing with this stuff? I mean, is it just to protect the communities that they work in?
1: Yeah, that's exactly it. They noticed that they were told by the communities that they needed to get this kind of gear really fast. There's these things called satellite walkie-talkies that they have there that we saw. And I never saw that before. I said, what's a satellite walkie-talkie?
0: Sure.
1: And it's basically a sat phone that you press the button and it just sends out a quick packet of information instead of sending out a full duplex communication over the phone back and forth. You're just pressing the button to talk. But they have all these things ready to go. They have ATVs that they can send out that you can cook on. They've got, one thing that they found out from the community is that they needed some way during the Southern California fires. There was, remember that drone that hit the Super Scooper?
0: Yeah.
1: And it took it out of service. Well, they have these personal drone detection devices where they can actually find out if people are running
0: drones.
1: Yeah,
0: those are becoming
1: around
0: an issue.
1: Yes.
0: Everywhere. I mean, the drones are they hit a plane. I mean, drones are just like, people are flying them. Although it's funny because I tried flying with my kid at a park, and the drone was like, sorry, you can't fly here.
1: Because
0: like
1: you were in a locked off zone. You were too close to an airport.
0: They try to tell you, but I think I'm sure people know how to override. All right, finally, before we head to break, people that say, it can't happen to me, what would you say to that?
1: This is the one thing I've learned. Anything can happen to anybody at any time, anywhere, and that's what we've learned from being news reporters. It can absolutely happen to you. Scan your photos before a disaster happens. I've never had someone come out of their house and said, I lost my refrigerator. It's always the photos.
0: Good call. All right, Dave, how can people follow you?
1: Well, right now, it's malkoff.substack.com. And I'm putting all my information right up there, and you can find me there. Subscribe.
0: Okay. I'll put a link on the website, and we're going to come back to more calls. Dave, you want to stick around and take a couple calls? Dave is a nerd like myself, so I think we're going
1: to
0: have him help me. 888-RICH-101, 888-742-4101. 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

0: Welcome back to Rich on Tech. Rich DeMuro here, hanging out with you, talking technology. 888-RICH-101-888-742-4101. I've got journalist Dave Malkoff in the studio with me.
1: For the people listening on the podcast, they do not hear the music.
0: No, they do.
1: So you only hear that on the radio.
0: Yes. That is true. And it's a fun part of the show. All right, we're going to do like a rapid fire since Dave is also a nerd like myself.
1: We're going to
0: try to get through some of these calls here. So let's start with Mike in Los Angeles. Mike, what's up?
2: Hey, thanks for taking my call.
0: Absolutely. What's up?
2: Question for you. So I digitized all of my hard copy photos, and I've digitized all my family videos, and I've all imported them onto a hard drive off of a PC computer using Windows.
0: Sounds like a good job on that, by the way.
1: Yes. I was just saying, scan all your photos. That's important.
2: Yeah, it actually worked out really good. I want to get two more hard drives. I want to copy the hard drive so my kids will have their own copy and they can look at it or grab anything they want anytime they want. But they have Apple computers.
0: Oh, okay.
1: Oh, yes. Yeah.
2: So how do I copy that one hard drive into two other hard drives, separate hard drives, external?
1: I know how to do this.
2: How do you do that?
0: So Dave's got an answer.
1: So I was PC and now I run a Mac, even though everything else is Android. But bottom line, it's a different file system between PC and Mac. So you got to be able to read the PC drive. And the only way that it can read the PC drive is to install a program. There are a few out there. The one I use is NTFS for Mac. And if you look that up on the store, you can install that. It is a paid program. There's a free, it's free for a certain amount of days or whatever. But you want to pay for it if you want to do this, because you want to move all your files from the PC drive onto the Mac drive, and you can't do that if you don't mount it. So the only way to mount it is to install the NTFS for Mac.
0: But now, hold on. You did this all on the PC, but your kids have a Mac. So can you not format a Mac, a drive for a Mac on a PC? Will it not let you format?
1: I think it's a little more easy that way. Yeah, if you still have the PC, you might be able to do that. Yeah,
0: because then you can just format the drive for a Mac.
1: Yeah.
0: And then just copy everything over since it's already, right?
1: But sometimes it says you can't. I haven't done that in so long. And sometimes the file format will say that you can read the drive, but you can't write to the drive.
0: Yeah, it gets a little wonky there because there's different, the Mac uses a different formatting. I mean, I would say the easiest thing to do, Mike, is just put these in the cloud and give them a link to the cloud. I mean, you could use something like a Dropbox, depending on how large. I mean, if you said videos and photos, that's probably a large amount of data. So in the end, it's probably cheaper to have it on a hard drive. But if you listen to me, that you want all your stuff backed up anyway. So you're going to eventually want this in the cloud in some way, shape, or form, because if it's on a hard drive, unless you've got, three duplicates, which I guess you do technically.
1: I have 90,000 photos on Flickr. that's why I'm still on Flickr, because I use that. I'm sure Google Photos is probably
0: we're not comparing photo sizes here. But
1: oh, no.
0: But I love that you can pull down on Google Photos. It'll tell you how many you have backed up. I have 229,441
1: photos.
0: Oh,
1: my God. Yeah.
0: Because I use the same library for both my, personal and my business photos.
1: And it's probably taking the photos, every single photo that you take, and automatically sending it to the cloud.
0: Oh, yeah. Which I like. I do that by design.
1: Yeah.
0: And then I have Dropbox, and then I have Google. I mean, I'm paying for so much. My friend was texting me this morning, and I was telling him how much I'm paying for all this cloud storage, and it's just getting to be insane. Like, it's just, and so I think this is another question. We have Bob. Bob in North Hollywood, welcome to the show.
3: Hey, guys. Welcome. Thank you for taking my call. How are you?
0: We're welcoming you.
1: Hi, Bob.
3: All right.
0: What's up?
3: The question I've got has to do with Gmail. For the last week, I've been getting emails saying, you'll stop getting emails in 5 days. Your Gmail will stop working on May 28th. That's the latest. Your Gmail will stop working, and then it says eventually down, you can manage your current storage to clean up space. And then it gives you sign into your account, then your password, which I do. And then this is where the problem is. So hold on.
0: So just real quick before we get into this, are you sure these notices from Google are legitimate?
3: As far as I know, they're, yeah.
0: Okay. The easiest way to do this, so basically you're out of storage. Was that what I'm hearing?
3: That's what I'm saying. But in order to follow the process, it says welcome from Google. Verify it's you. To help keep your account safe, Google wants to make sure it's really you trying to sign in. And then it says there's a number, and then it says check your Galaxy S20 FE 5G, which is the phone I use.
0: Yeah.
3: Pull down the notification bar and tap the sign-in notification. Tap yes. Then tap the number on your phone to verify it's you.
0: Yeah.
3: And I've been doing this for 5 days now, and there's no verification notification on the pull-down notification list.
0: Okay. So that pops up generally automatically. I sign into Google like 1,000 different devices. I'm testing all the time, so I am very well aware of this situation.
1: It gives you like 3 different numbers.
0: Yes.
1: 69, 24, 12.
0: It's all for like security reasons,
1: yeah,
0: right?
1: Yeah.
0: Which I don't really understand, because a spammer or a scammer would just be like, hey, choose the number 12.
1: Yes.
0: But the reality is, maybe have you checked to make sure both devices are running the same Google account? Because if you're not getting that notification, it could be because it's serving it to a device that is not running that account.
3: Well, the only other way I would use the Gmail would be on my Windows computer.
0: Okay. It doesn't pop up
3: for the most part, it's done on the phone. And I don't back up photos to Google Drive. So all my photos, because my phone has an SD card, I save to both internal and external. And then I transfer them to like Flash Drive or hard drive.
0: Okay. Portable. So what I would do, Bob, I would just go to the website one.google.com from a trusted device that you're already logged in on. And that's where you can look at your storage. And if you can't, because if you're telling me you're already on your Google account, I'm wondering if this is a spam or a scammy email, because
1: everything is, I think we live in a world where everything is a scam unless proven otherwise.
0: Yeah.
1: And you don't want to click on anything from an email. You just want to go to your Google account and make sure and look at the address bar. See, does it actually say Google, or does it have like a underscore in there or something? Yeah, you want to make sure that that's actually your account.
0: Yeah, so what I would do, Bob, I would go through one.google.com. That's one.google.com, and you can tap storage or, you know, home, and it gives you the tools to clean up your storage. It'll say clean up space, and it will tell you how much storage you have used versus available. So I've got 54% used right now, 5 terabytes out of 10, basically. and then it has 2 terabytes where I can clean up.
1: 10 terabytes is a lot.
0: It's a lot. Yeah. I've got to clean it up one of these days. When I retire, my retirement will be cleaning up my cloud storage. Dave, I want to say thank you. Thanks. They're playing us off.
1: Thanks for having me.
0: Tell them the Substack one more time.
1: It's malkoff.substack.com.
0: All right. 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
11: Shots near the White House. I'm Chris DeMeo, Fox News. A suspect firing shots near the security checkpoint of the White House earlier tonight.
12: This is what happened around 6 o'clock this evening. I'm told that a gunman came up near the White House on the west side, what is described to me as Gate 17. This is kind of near 14th Street on the west side of the White House, and came up and brandished some sort of a pistol. We don't know what type of pistol it was, but he then fired toward the White House three times. And the United States Secret Service, they returned fire. We don't know how many shots that they got off, and they apparently took the gunman down. Now, sometime in this gunfire exchange, a civilian on the street was struck by this gunfire, and we do not know the condition of that person right now. But the important thing to know is that the gunman who came up with the pistol and was taken down by the Secret Service.
11: Fox's Chad Pergram. The Secret Service says the suspect was shot and killed. President Trump says negotiations are nearly finalized on a peace deal with Iran. He made the announcement on Truth Social this afternoon after holding separate calls with Middle Eastern mediators and Israeli Prime Minister Netanyahu.
13: President Trump has reportedly said that they are getting a lot closer to finalizing a deal. We also know that U.S. Secretary of State Marco Rubio, who just landed in India, has previously said that slight progress has been made. Now, we know a delegation from Pakistan that included the country's army chief was just in Iran. They met with Iran's foreign minister and the Speaker of Parliament as they worked to hammer out the final details of a potential ceasefire deal. One official here in the UAE says that he feels like there's a 50-50 chance of there being a deal between Iran and the U.S.
11: That's Fox's Jeff Paul. Montgomery County, Texas officials say multiple people were shot in New Caney, Texas. There's no word on injuries or their conditions. The shooter is in custody. 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
11: A damaged chemical storage tank that authorities fear is at risk of exploding or rupturing in Southern California is not cooling down.
26: Unfortunately, I do have to report that the temperature was 90 degrees. Yesterday morning, it was 77 degrees when we backed out. It's been averaging about a degree an hour increasing. So that's the bad news.
11: Fire Authority Division Chief Craig Covey, 40,000 people in the Garden Grove area under evacuation orders. Governor Gavin Newsom has also declared a state of emergency for Orange County. Well, the Justice Department confirms it scrubbed its website of news releases about criminal cases related to the January 6th riot. The move comes days after the DOJ announced a $1.8 billion fund designated to compensate Trump allies and people who feel that they were unjustly investigated and prosecuted. With the attack near the White House today, a report says a member of the Trump family was targeted earlier by Iran. Here's Fox's Paul Stevens.
2: The New York Post reports that first daughter Ivanka Trump was targeted for assassination by a terrorist trained by Iran's Islamic Revolutionary Guard Corps. Sources say 32-year-old recently captured Mohammed Bakir Saad Dawood al-Saadi made a pledge to kill Ivanka Trump and even had a blueprint of her Florida home. That plot was allegedly hatched to avenge President Trump's move to kill Iranian military chief Qasem Soleimani in a U.S. drone strike in Baghdad 6 years ago. Al-Saadi was arrested in Turkey on May 15th and extradited to the U.S. He's charged with numerous attacks and attempted attacks throughout Europe and the U.S. Paul Stevens, Fox News.
11: The family of NASCAR icon Kyle Busch releases his cause of death. He died of severe pneumonia. Busch's passing comes less than 2 weeks after he reportedly struggled with a sinus cold, made worse by competing at a Cup Series race at Watkins Glen. Busch was 41. I'm Chris DeMeo. This is Fox News.
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0: Welcome back to a third hour of Rich on Tech. Rich DeMiro here, hanging out with you, talking technology. 888-RICH-101, 888-742-4101. This studio has never felt more alive. I don't think we've ever had this many people in the studio at once. The guests have left. Dave is such, we don't live in the same city, so it's tough, but it's just, you know how you just like connect with someone because you're just both so nerdy? And I will admit, Dave is even nerdier than I am, and he'll admit that. He's actually geekier than I am, too. But I love that. I love geeks. I love nerds. It's just, to me, that's my language, right? Like, my wife, the stuff that she watches me do around the house, she's like, really? This is fun for you? I'm like, absolutely. Like, this is, like, I was setting up a phone the other night while I was talking to her. You know, I get these phones sent from manufacturers to test them out, and I have to test them. There's no easy way around it. You got to, like, set them up and, like, put your information on there and, like, you know, so I can see what Motorola is like versus Samsung versus, you know, nothing versus OnePlus versus Pixel versus iPhone. You got to go hands-on. That's the only way to get the experience with these things. And she just sits there and laughs because she wouldn't swap out her phone for 10 years if she didn't have to. Most people wouldn't. You know, I get calls in this show where people are like, I don't want to switch phones. I don't want to change anything. I'm like, I will factory reset my phone faster than you can imagine and set it all up and have it up and running like the same afternoon. No problem. Okay, I do have some stories I want to get through. Apple set a date for WWDC 2026, June 8th. That's the Monday morning keynote happening at 10 a.m. Pacific, Apple Park in Cupertino. Worldwide Developers Conference is where they show off the next version of the software for the iPhone, the iPad, the Mac, the Apple Watch, Vision Pro, not so much these days, Apple TV. The big headline this year, of course, is expected to be iOS 27. We are all waiting for that much smarter AI-powered Siri. I'll be honest, I've been on the Android train for a couple of weeks now because of Gemini. Like, the idea that I can tap into all my stuff from this phone is just so amazing to me. But I think Apple will be able to do it too with Siri. So their tagline is coming bright up. People are saying that's speculation that Siri and Apple Intelligence will be front and center. You know that Google or Apple's going to work with Google to get Gemini somehow to work with Siri. And they're probably going to do it in a more private way. Like, it's just going to use the Gemini model to sort through your info, but locally on your phone. That's what I'm guessing. Because that's Apple's whole advantage, is that they're not selling. I mean, yes, they sell ads and things, but like their business is not data. Their business is really hardware. And that's very different from all the other tech companies out there. They want to sell you a phone every year if they could. They want to sell you a Mac. They want to sell you an iPad. They want to sell you an Apple Watch. Yes, now they want to sell you Apple Music and cloud storage and Apple TV Plus and all that good stuff. But, you know, it's all done in a very private, secure way. And the other tech companies, you know, they're mostly a data play. Facebook is a big data play. Sure, they sell some hardware like the Meta Ray-Bans, but even those are a data play. And Google, of course, is all data play. You know, they could probably give away their hardware just to get more people on the data side. You know, Android collects a lot of information for them. Let's see here. WWDC. Anything else we need to know? No, we'll just see like what the deal is with WWDC. All right, let's take a call. David. David's got. Oh my gosh. Even with me and Dave here, we've got another David who still has info about the Mac drives. David, what's up in West Hills?
1: Hey, how's it going, Rich?
0: Great. You got a. I don't know if we understood the question properly. Tell me what your
1: answer is. I think what he was trying to do is he has his data on probably an NTFS formatted hard drive, and he wants to give it to his kids who have Macs. If he did just a copy NTFS to NTFS, Macs can natively read NTFS hard drives. They just can't read to them. They can read them. They can't write to them.
0: Got it.
1: But he could also use XFAT, which is cross-compatible across all

0: Extent formatted now.
1: Yeah, because that's like the cross-platform
0: Yeah.
1: before. Because what did what? Okay, the Mac used to be something else. Let's see, disk utility. It was like Mac was always like what? It was like some weird thing. AP's not APFS. Well,
0: It's
1: anyway,
0: APFS now, and
1: yeah.
0: it's still their proprietary, but yeah, XFAT is sort of that bridge across both.
1: Okay. Well, David, you know what you sound like you know what you're talking about.
0: I do a lot of it.
1: Okay, awesome. Well, thanks for the call today in West Hills. Appreciate it. Hopefully, we answered that question. Let's go to Drew in Laguna Beach. Drew, what's up?
2: Hey, Rich. One thing, thanks for the tip on 10-minute mail and email and Incogni. Between the two, my spam phone calls, emails, and even snail mails dropped quite a bit. So
1: Oh.
2: appreciate that tip.
1: I love it. Yeah, the 10-minute mail, 10minutemail.com. It gives you disposable email. So if you're signing up for something like a newsletter, or hopefully not mine, but like some random newsletter, you're trying to get a promo code, coupon code, it gives you 10 minutes to use that email and no sign up, no nothing. It'll just show you that like you use that email and then the email will arrive right on the same web page. Like you don't even have to sign in or anything. So that's a great little service there. What can I help with?
2: I've got photos stored on OneDrive, Google Drive, on my Galaxy S10 tablet, which is my main interface. I wish I could ask Gemini to go through all of the pictures, identify the duplicates, isolate them, and then clean them up, but I don't think I can yet.
1: You're speaking my language. I can't wait for that day. I cannot wait. And you know Google can do it. It's just I don't think they have a reason. By the way, I mean, Google Photos I've been using forever. I told you I had 230,000 photos. You know that they can find duplicates in about 10 seconds. They don't want to, because guess why? It uses up more space. They don't want to show you that you have all these duplicates that you would then clear out half your storage and pay less. But anyway, keep going.
2: So is there an app for my Samsung Galaxy S10 Android related that I can use that will help identify the duplicates so that I can at least manually go through them, edit them out, or whatever I need to do?
1: There's an app called Remo Duplicate Photos Remover. Have you heard of that one or come across it?
2: No, I have not
1: okay.
2: yet.
1: So that one works pretty well. And then there's another one I was just testing, and I think I it's called CISDEM, CISDEM. Duplicate Finder. And it seems, as far as I can tell, to be free. And you can tell I've been playing with this because I'm like trying to figure out like how do I like I joke that, you know, my retirement is going to be cleaning up my cloud storage. Like I've declared cloud storage bankruptcy because it's so complicated. You know, you can go through, and what I try to do is just, you know, I sit on the couch and instead of talking with my family or friends or anything else like that, or socializing, I'll just go through my pictures and kind of like clean up my cloud storage, you know, in my spare time. So that is my system. I don't think it works very well, but those two apps, I'll link them up on the website, richontech.tv, in today's show notes. But those seem to work pretty well. But it's simple process because it's just not. So these will work, and I think both are free. Let me see. The Remo one seems to be free as well, so I would try that. But it's not an easy process, and I'm hoping that there will be AI to do this. And I know there are things out there that can help with this, but I don't think we're to the level of A, trust with AI, like looking through everything, and B, where it's so confident that it's just going to delete everything without us looking. And that's the problem. It's such a manual process where, at the end of the day, before things get deleted in a big giant way, you want to take a look, and that takes time. And I'm sure you're figuring that out, Drew.
2: Yep. Hey, Rich, thanks. I'll check them both out.
1: All right. Appreciate it. Thanks for the call today. 888-RICH-101, 888-742-4101. Again, if you go to this one.google.com, that is a great way to kind of clean up your storage. It will show you your large files, your large photos and videos, emails with large attachments, stuff in your trash. And then on the iPhone, if you're looking for the, if you go into your settings, you can go into settings, general, and iPhone storage, and it will give you the ability to see, you tap photos, and it will show you your photos. It does show duplicates, screenshots, videos.

0: And the cool thing about the videos is it actually does show you your videos in the largest to smallest order. You would think that the Photos app would do that on the iPhone. Unless I'm mistaken, I don't think it does that. You can't sort by size, which like makes the most sense in the world, but somehow they don't give you that option. But just remember, anything you delete off your iPhone in the gallery, you are also deleting off iCloud because it is a mirror of itself. But I did find duplicates. So maybe this is a new feature on the iPhone. I have not seen this before. Or maybe I just never had duplicates. But yeah, if you go into iPhone settings, iPhone storage, and then go into iPhone storage, and then down it says photos, tap that. It does give you review your photos and videos. It does give you duplicates, screenshots, and videos. So check that out. I'll put that on the website as well, richontech.tv. All right, we still got a lot more on the show. Let's see, what else do I need to tell you about? This T-Mobile live translation thing, that's pretty cool. AT&T wants to end landlines. I'm going to be careful how many things I tease here because I don't even know at this point if we can get to all of them. 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I'll put those duplicate photo finder apps on there. My name is Rich DeMiro. 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

0: Welcome back to Rich on Tech. Rich DeMuro here, hanging out with you, talking technology. AT&T really wants to get rid of its landlines in California. They're actually suing so they don't have to maintain them anymore. They say that only 3% of California households they serve still use traditional copper-based phone service, often called POTS, or plain old telephone service. They say they're outdated, expensive to maintain, people steal them, and they don't support modern internet demands like AI, telehealth, and smart devices. They want to move customers to fiber and wireless-based phone services. And they promise nobody will lose access to voice or 911 service. But here's the deal. California requires AT&T to continue offering these in many areas under so-called carrier of last resort rules. Like, basically, there's no other choice. So you got to get a landline. And AT&T is arguing, saying, no, that's not right. And so they're asking the government. They're suing. It's a whole thing. But basically, they say that starting in June 2027, they are going to start phasing out these landlines no matter what. And I see both sides. There's been quite the debate about this on my Facebook page, facebook.com/richontech. People are saying basically the reasons why people like landlines in 2026 is for security, right? Like, you feel more confident that it's going to stay up and running during a natural disaster. 911. You pick up that phone, even if you don't do anything after you dial 911, they're still going to be able to find you and come and help you. And also, like, the idea of senior citizens and all these medical devices and things that connect through a landline. But I think a lot of that stuff does work through a VoIP, you know, voice over IP service. But then you got a lot of people arguing, you know, they're too expensive, they're not maintained, so they're buggy. So I think the writing is on the wall for landlines. Like, they're going to go away. It's just a matter of, like, how much kicking and screaming we're going to see by these providers that still have them. I mean, it's just, again, I talk about all the things that have changed in my short lifetime so far. And landlines, I mean, I remember picking up my grandma's phone line, and it was a party line. You could hear other people talking on the line. And I remember I was, like, I don't know, 8, 9 years old, whatever it was. Adam says his grandma had a rotary phone. Yeah, your rotary phone. Give a kid a rotary phone. Ask them how to dial a number. See how they struggle. I mean, it's just, we have seen so much change. And I understand, like, the reality is, yes, when you have a landline, the power is coming from the switch or whatever you want to call it. And so your phone is always working, even if, you know, power goes out and this kind of stuff. With an advanced phone line, like a VoIP phone, you do have to have a separate power bank if you want that to still work, if the tower is still working, right? But I will say, in what I've seen, and I get that these things change, but, like, I feel like our infrastructure for a lot of these things has gotten better over time. Like, we're learning through natural disasters what works, what doesn't. And again, it kind of goes back to what I was saying about the satellite technology. If you have satellite on your phone, that's going to work no matter what. As long as you have a connection or a power on your phone, you're going to be able to send out a message. And that's why I'm talking about that on my Instagram, at Rich on Tech. About why I want satellite on my phone so badly. I need to have that. I feel like it's a little security blanket. Yeah, I had a little blankie when I was a kid. I loved cuddling up with that thing. And now it's satellite. It has replaced it. I'll never forget this. I had a blanket that I carried around for many years. We were driving up to the lake house, and it flew out the window. Like, my little, you know, blankie flew out the window. And we'd all go up to the house together, all the family members. And my dad said, oh, don't worry, your uncle's coming up here. He's right behind us on the highway. He will check for the blankie. I forget what I called it. And I waited the whole afternoon for my Uncle Lance, to get up there. And he comes to the house, and I said, Uncle Lance. And I thought he was going to reunite me with my little blanket. I said, did you find my blanket? He goes, what blanket? He didn't even look. My dad probably didn't even tell him. Oh, my gosh. It reminds me of the time my kid, he had a little, we call it a pacifier. He called it a D for some reason. And I don't know why now that I'm saying that. I mean, you know, look, kids can do whatever they want. They can call things their own. Anyway, we went to the Build-A-Bear workshop. We were giving up the pacifier. It's like a rite of passage. He sewed it into the stuffed animal. You sew the pacifier, you take it out, you bless it, you put it in the little stuffed animal, and they stitch it up. And it was so cute, and he was so excited. We get home, and when it's time for bed, he's like, we got to tear open this thing to get my pacifier out. I said, what? He was like, it's inside. I said, no, that's where it's staying now forever. No. We need to open it. I forget if we ripped it open or we had to go to like CVS and get a new one. But it's like the things you learn as a parent. There's just so many random little things. Anyway, T-Mobile is launching their live AI phone call translation. It's now in beta. It works directly on the carrier's network and you don't need an app. So you speak English, the other person's can hear you in Spanish or French or Korean or one of 50 languages supported instantly. 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No fancy AI phone, no special hardware, and only one person has to be on T-Mobile for the translation to work. So if you have T-Mobile, there's basically a code that you dial. Dial code for T-Mobile translation. And it's like *87*. So if you have T-Mobile, you call someone else. If you speak English and you want them to hear you in Spanish or whatever, you can just dial that and it will translate you instantly. That's pretty cool. I got to try that. It's network level AI. I mean, this is the world again. How high tech have we gotten? Anyone can now just translate any language. This is the stuff that sci-fi movies used to have. And now it's a reality. *87*, T-Mobile live translation. I got to try that out. Coming up, we're going to talk to Larry Magid.
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0: Welcome back to Rich on Tech. Rich DeMuro here hanging out with you. Didn't plan it this way, but we seem to have all the folks that have been affected by the CBS layoffs on the show today. We've got Larry Magid, who has been with CBS News Radio for so many years. He's actually just coming home from the final party, I guess. You guys had like a going away party. Larry, welcome to the show.
14: Yeah, I don't know if a going away party or a wake or a funeral, but it was, you know, a 99-year-old institution laid to rest last night at midnight last night. Actually, 11:31 with the last broadcast.
0: Oh, wow. And what happened? Like, what are the stations? They just go dark? They switch formats? What happened?
14: Most of them have gone to ABC News. That seems to be. So, as you know, CBS sold all of their stations a number of years ago, mostly to Odyssey. And Odyssey did a deal with ABC News. And most of them went on actually a few days ago. So a lot of the stations didn't get the last broadcast, which is a shame because it was a good broadcast last night at, again, 11:31 Eastern. And I have a segment myself I do called the Connect Safely Report, and it will continue. I don't know whether it'll be on KNX in Los Angeles, but I do know it'll be on a number of stations around the country, despite the fact that CBS News is no longer distributing it.
0: So you were sort of producing it yourself and giving it to them, and they would air it on their broadcasts.
14: Yeah, as of now, I'm self-syndicating, and stay tuned for maybe an announcement about a new network affiliation, but not ready to talk about that yet.
0: And how many years did you cover tech there?
14: At CBS, I started in about 1999. My first big story was the Millennium Bug. Actually, my first was the Microsoft trial, and the other was the Y2K Millennium Bug. So I was with them for 20 years as an employee and another 5 years as a contributor doing the Connect Safely Report.
0: So, I mean, what do you make of all this, by the way? I mean, because you've been around for a long time. You've been following this stuff. And we, you know, I talk about on this show how technology is just, I mean, it's changed so much. I mean, with AI and all this stuff, I mean, there's a lot of things that are incredible. There's a lot of things that are, you know, scary. There's a lot of things that help. But so much has changed. What do you make of all these changes?
14: Well, you know, obviously digital is the platform that everybody needs to be on. And CBS had a digital strategy, but it wasn't strong enough. And they didn't get there early enough. I mean, I look at the New York Times. They've done a great job making a lot of money online. And I think that's what's saving the paper. Now, whether they would have been successful at that if they tried harder, I don't know. There's also other issues. I mean, there is new ownership. As you know, Paramount Skydance has bought it. There are political implications given the current people that run that company. Hard to know. They, of course, deny it had anything to do with politics. I'm going to take them at their word for the moment, but we do know that it is the changing landscape, and a lot of companies, a lot of legacy media companies are struggling.
0: Yeah, it's tough, and it's you can tell when a company is actually starting to make money because you run into the paywall much, much more. I mean, I run into paywalls more than I ever have online with a variety of articles. Yeah. So, I mean, people do need to make money, these organizations. So you've been covering online safety since the early days of the internet. What do you think is the biggest kind of concern there at this point?
14: Well, I mean, AI is obviously a big concern because it's so new. I don't think it's necessarily in the short run the most serious concern, although in the long run it has enormous implications. But even today, people are concerned about making sure students are using it appropriately and ethically. Everyone is concerned about privacy, and rightfully so. And of course, inaccuracy, the fact that, as you know, Rich, even though these chatbots are really good and even though they're right a lot, they can be wrong. And I have seen actually serious mistakes, although relatively rare, but significant enough that you have to verify everything that comes across. And one of the things we teach in our guides to AI, and we have guides to ChatGPT, Gemini, and of course, a generic AI guide at connectsafely.org, is we really say you need to verify. You can't act on something until you know it's true by going to a reputable source. So if it's medical information, you want to go to the Mayo Clinic or the NHS or some organization that you trust, or maybe consult with your doctor. And any other information, there's probably a reputable source, and that's where you should verify it before you act on it.
0: But now I hear you saying this, but this, you know, and there's a lot of people out there that don't do that. And yep. I always make the joke that here you are, Larry, you've been a reputable journalist for many years. I've been, you know, to a lesser extent, a reputable mm-hmm. journalist.
14: You're reputable, just not as many years.
0: Yeah.
14: Reputable.
0: But my point is, like, we know to look at, you know, we take everything with a very critical eye, but like, people will believe something they see on TikTok in about 2 seconds. You never even saw that person before. Now they're telling you, hey, you got to change this setting on your phone, or you got to do this, or you got to eat this, yep. or take this pill. And it's like, wait, hold on. Why are you believing this person?
14: You know, I am on TikTok, but I'm mostly on Facebook, which is a sign of my age. And I see friends, people who have PhDs, are smart, are responsible, are great people, and they fall for scams. They share misinformation. It happened just the other day. A friend of mine who's very bright shared some medical advice that I said, well, it looks maybe right. I kind of like the idea, but let me check. And I ran it through ChatGPT, and it told me it was fake. And then I clicked on the source, as I always do, and it verified. I can't remember. I think it was Cleveland Clinic. That's right. It was Cleveland Clinic said, no, this is an urban myth. You do not want to rely on coughing if you think you're getting a heart attack. But this very smart woman shared a very well-written post claiming that coughing can prevent any serious implications of a heart attack. It ain't true, guys. If you get a heart attack, call 911 or drive to the emergency room. Don't cough.
0: But it's that kind of stuff where, like, and I'm sure your friend thought she was being helpful to other people and sharing this, but this is how misinformation spreads. And I don't know what the answer is, because it's like the access to information has never been greater. But it's, again, it's like, how do you fact check everything? Like, I'm sure you use AI on a daily basis, as do I. It's tough to fact check every single output on that.
14: Well, my attitude is this. You're going to read a lot of stuff online. If you act on it or if you share it, then you should fact check it. And I really want to emphasize the sharing it, because if you put your, or like it, or whatever you do, if you put your name behind something somebody posts, you're putting your reputation on the line. Rich, you know that as a journalist. You're not going to say this is a great product unless you have personally tested it and know it to be great. Because if you're wrong, that's embarrassing. You and I, that's a professional viability. But for everybody, I don't care what you do for a living, you don't want to put your reputation behind misinformation or anything that's potentially fake. So my friend, I still like her. I generally respect her, but she's gone down a half a notch in my mind, because she shared this and she should have known better. But again, as a professional, boy, it would be devastating to your career or my career if we got caught sharing misinformation, even if it was accidental.
0: We're talking to Larry Magid, larrysworld.com, where you can find everything that he blogs about and all of his links with Connect Safely and the various columns that he writes, and just so much information there. And I love what you just said. If you're going to act on it or share it, verify it. That is such,
14: or like it. By the way, liking it too. That's the other one too.
0: Yeah, because I mean, this is how this stuff spreads, and so I love that. Mm-hmm. That's such good advice, and it works for almost everything, which
14: is, and it's simple.
0: Yeah, it is simple.
14: But again, you know, you read some nonsense. Okay, you read some nonsense. Just move on. But that's necessary. You know, just don't believe it unless you know it's true.
0: Let's see here. I know that you said you have the guides on your website for, you know, children and teens using this. There's actually
14: seniors, by the way,
0: and seniors too. Yeah. I mean, you mentioned that you see that some, teens are pushing back against big tech. Why do you think that
14: is? Yeah. You know, it's funny. You know, I went to Berkeley back in the day, you know, when people were demonstrating in the street. And I actually went to a demonstration at Berkeley, but it wasn't about the war. It wasn't about politics. It was about AI and social media. And, you know, these young people, the students at Berkeley were gathering, and it was a really, I wouldn't call it a demonstration, it was almost a party. They were throwing frisbees and basically showing how you can have a good time without your phone. And we're beginning to see a backlash. I see this. So we have a youth advisory council at Connect Safely, and they were some of the brightest high school and college students that you could possibly assemble. And I assumed when we first got there that they would say, hey, adults, keep your hand off our tech. We love our social media. We love our AI. Leave it alone. And they're not saying that adults should interfere with their tech, but they are saying that they need to put down their phones, that they need, you know, they are much more, I don't know if conservative is the right word. It's not a political left-right conservative, but they're more conservative in the sense that they recognize that there are downsides to this stuff, that there is stress or mental health issues or a waste of time, you know, and they're concerned. And I was a little surprised, but I'm seeing it among a lot of young people.
0: Yeah, it really is a trend. It's interesting. I'm seeing it among the young people and maybe the older people, but the people in the middle, they're kind of like, they're just taken by this stuff. I mean, if you look at like average people, you know, anywhere, everyone's on their phone. People are socializing less. They, you know, they're so taken in by this technology. And I love it. Don't get me wrong. I mean, I cover technology. Yeah, I love this stuff. But I also understand, you know, I want to disconnect on a Sunday or a Monday or, you know, after I'm done with my work for the day, you know, whatever.
14: Yeah.
0: All right. Before we go.
14: I wouldn't say I feel guilty, but when I look back at my career, I wonder, you know, I wrote books about the internet back in the 90s and I was gung-ho. I thought this was amazing. And I still am gung-ho. I use it. I'm using it right now to talk to you.
0: Yeah.
14: You know, from the airport. And I use AI. I love AI. But boy, it's a double-edged sword. You know, it's like anything else. Cars are great. But cars can kill you. You know, cooking knives are great. But if you misuse a cooking knife, bad things can happen. And it's no different than with technology. These great technologies can have unintended consequences if they're not used properly and safely.
0: And I think the best thing is to be aware of those things. And if you're not aware of it, and if you're just sitting there, I mean, I love technology too. And I agree. The tech world coverage has gone from like sort of cheerleader enthusiasm to now much more critical, which I think is a good thing.
14: Yeah. Because I think it's a very good thing.
0: We let these companies grow up and now they're huge. And it's like, well, hold on. You know, we gotta still check them. All right, Larry.
14: And you know, one of the themes of these kids at Berkeley was, you know, freedom from corporate. They don't want the big corporations dominating their lives. They love Instagram. They love Snapchat, but they don't want to be in, they don't want Meta to run their lives. They want to run their own lives.
0: Yeah. We're going to leave it there. Thanks for taking the time from the Newark airport, which I've I've done radio hits from there as well. So it sounded great. And I really appreciate your time today.
14: My pleasure. Nice talking to you.
0: All right, Larry Magid, check out his website, larrysworld.com. Does a lot of stuff with online safety and teenagers, and he's got a column and just all kinds of great stuff. So definitely check it out, larrysworld.com. I'll link it up on the website, richontech.tv. When we come back, we are opening up the feedback. These are the emails, the comments, the questions you sent to me all week long. We'll open that up when we come back.

Welcome back to Rich on Tech. Man, what a show this week. I feel like I feel so alive. This was a show. Great guests, great questions. We didn't even get to half the callers, but you know, there's always next week. This is the time for the feedback. These are the emails, the comments, the questions that you send to me. And believe me, you send me a lot of them. I love it. I can't respond to all of them, but I do my best and I try. We got a bunch of emails about the cruising and being connected. Nick in Greece says, "Hey, Rich, you were talking about being unconnected, and I spent 2 months in a mostly disconnected area on the island of Samos, Greece. The home I stayed in had no TV, no landline, no cable, no Wi-Fi, no cell service, not even radio. I had to drive 15 minutes just to get a cell signal. Sounds like a nightmare to me. Oh my gosh. Nick, I hope you drove right home." No, I'm just kidding. But the trade-off, the house was private and literally 15

0: from the ocean. It was incredibly quiet. Every couple of days, we'd drive 40 minutes into town for food and internet so I can work as a day trader. Oh, wow. I used a mix of Google Fi and a local SIM once I ran out of Google data. Maybe next time I'll bring Starlink. Maybe not. Sitting there reading a book in total silence felt like paradise. I could see that, but I would probably go nuts. Zygmunt says, hey, Rich, cruise internet tips for a 3 to 5 day Mexico cruise is probably the... is probably the worst way to judge cruising unless your idea of fun is nonstop partying and a hairy chess contest. 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Ooh, that's good. 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Oh, I did have one more tip on that. This is only for Android because iPhone doesn't let you do it. But on Android, you know, you can share your Wi-Fi connection. So if you connect to a Wi-Fi and then you turn on your mobile hotspot, it will actually share out that Wi-Fi connection. So I do this on airplanes. You could basically buy one internet connection and then just hotspot it out to your other devices. I don't believe you have to do anything special. Let me see. Yeah, you may have to change a setting. I don't think you do. I think it just works. Anyway, iPhone doesn't have that, but Android does. Anyway, thanks for the tips on that. George writes in, most of our phones, one of our phones had an electronic failure, but when I filed claim through Xfinity Mobile Care, there wasn't an option for software or electrical problems. The only way to continue was to choose water damage, even though that wasn't the issue. That led to a $99 deductible, which according to the contract shouldn't have applied. Assurance said I should start the whole process over to fix it, but I'm still trying to get the $99 refunded. Ugh, that's a bummer. Frank writes in, apparently you can turn on spam block on T-Mobile phones by dialing #662#. Okay, there you go. Yeah, I remember that. You have to dial that to, I should probably confirm that before I just read it on the radio. T-Mobile, I think they call it Scam Shield. And let's see if I can find that code. How to activate it, #662#. And then to turn it off, #632#. So there you go. Christopher, I love the newsletter and the information. I was especially glad to see you cover CSUN. I'm guessing he's talking about the Assistive Technology Conference. I've worked in digital accessibility since 2002, and your tip on the side-by-side picture inspired me to make one just to kick myself for fun. Yes, that was in my newsletter. I said it's the picture on ChatGPT you generate of yourself celebrating your birthday with your younger self. It's pretty interesting. Be ready for the feels. James. Twice in the last month, my parents have gotten calls on their landline from someone pretending to be me, saying I was in trouble and needed money after a car accident. The scary part is the AI voice sounded more like me the second time. Luckily, I trained my dad to ask questions only we would know, and the scammers couldn't answer correctly. That is scary. Yes, safe word. We had one as a kid. I guess you need one now for these this era of AI. Roman, I installed Whisper Memos. I'm glad there's a free tier because I have a hard time paying for apps. I've spent so much of my own time helping people over the years without compensation that it's tough for me to pay for software. Arr. Then I realized it's actually only 10 free memos, not 20. Roman, I mean, come on. It's such a great app. I am happy to pay for apps that provide a service, especially when they're made by an independent professional. Jim, as a musician and grammar stickler, I need to correct you on something. When you talk about read receipts, you pronounce read like read, but technically it should be pronounced read because the message has been read. I'm an avid listener. I hope I'm not banned for pointing this out. Well, first off, Jim, it's tough for me to ban people from listening to me on the radio, but you are banned. No, I'm just kidding. It's fine. You know, there's a debate, but I get it. I understand why you might call it a read receipt, but I've always called it a read receipt. But you can call it a read receipt. I'm not going to hold it against you. Nick, when I want to buy something off and check Google before Amazon, usually save money. Sometimes Amazon doesn't even have the item I'm looking for. And for refurbished laptops, I've actually had better luck with Newegg than Amazon over the years. There you go. Kathy, you're awesome. I've been a fan for quite a while. Always find value in your segments. I really appreciate your help. Thank you. Oh, I love hearing that, Kathy. Thank you. And Grant in Irvine. Hey, Rich, I just wanted to say thanks to Woody for mentioning you on the show. on the Woody Show. I'm always impressed with your appearances there, and I finally checked out your website. Lots of great info. Yes, I do a segment on the Woody Show from time to time. One of our, it's a syndicated show. They're great, fun group of people, and a lot of people write me and hear it on there, so they're heard by a lot. Thank you, Woody. I hope you signed up for the newsletter when you went to my website. That is going to do it for this edition of the show. You can find links to everything I mentioned on the website, richontech.tv. I'm at richontech. Thanks so much for listening. There are so many ways you can spend your time. I do appreciate you spending it right here with me. Don't text and drive. Thanks, everyone, who makes this show possible.
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5: Shots fired near the White House. I'm Deborah Valentine, Fox News. A man who fired shots outside the White House is identified as Nasir Best. A Secret Service returned fire. The man died at a hospital. Fox News is confirming Best had a history of mental illness. He was arrested twice last year and had a restraining order to stay away from the White House. Fox's Alex Hogan is in Washington, D.C. with more.
6: We've been seeing members of the Secret Service and members of the police come and go. However, as it pertains to the lockdown information, we were told that lockdown has lifted. Of course, a lot of questions as to, you know, what exactly happened and the motive behind all of this and whether or not this was planned out, what exactly took place. For right now, again, DC police telling anyone in the area to avoid coming here. Of course, there's a lot of onlookers, a lot of curiosity and concern, as we're hearing from more members of the government who are reaching out saying that they're just happy to know that no one within the White House was hurt.
5: The gunman did not enter the security perimeter of the White House. The president was at the White House at the time. A passerby is reported in critical condition after getting caught in the crossfire. President Trump announcing on Truth Social a potential peace deal has been reached with Iran. Fox's Alicia Acuna has details.
7: President Trump says a deal to end the war with Iran has been largely negotiated. He says final details are still being worked out between the U.S., Iran, and other countries. More details are expected soon. The agreement reportedly would reopen the Strait of Hormuz, ease restrictions on Iranian ports and assets. It would also begin at least a 30-day period for further talks on Iran's nuclear program, including the future of its enriched uranium stockpile.
5: Involved in peace talks, Saudi Arabia, Qatar, the UAE, Egypt, Jordan, Turkey, and Pakistan. 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
5: British police are asking for more witnesses to come forward as they continue investigating allegations against former Prince Andrew.
12: Now, Thames Valley Police, they provided an update this week on its investigation into the allegations of misconduct in public office by Andrew Mountbatten Windsor. Previously, police said they were assessing reports that the former prince sent confidential trade documents to Jeffrey Epstein while serving as the UK's trade envoy. Newly released government documents show Queen Elizabeth was very keen for Andrew to take that trade role. But detectives, they say they're expanding their appeal, saying misconduct in public office can take different forms, including potentially financial or sexual offenses. Officers say they're speaking to a number of witnesses, calling this a serious and complex case. The former prince was arrested in February on his 66th birthday, later released under caution and further investigation.
5: That's Fox's Stephanie Bennett reporting from London. Andrew has denied all of the accusations. New details emerging in the assassination plot against Ivanka Trump.
13: The trained Iraqi national who was taken into custody last week allegedly made a pledge to kill Ivanka and had a blueprint of her Florida home. This was in response to the killing of Iranian military chief Qasem Soleimani. A source telling the New York Post that the suspect said this, quote, "We need to kill Ivanka to burn down the house of Trump the way he burned down our house." According to the DOJ, the terror suspect has been behind attacks on multiple U.S. and Jewish targets. He was arrested and brought to the U.S. to face multiple terrorism-related charges.
5: That's Fox's Chandler Painter reporting. The suspect was trained by the Islamic Revolutionary Guard Corps. And recapping our top story, a gunman opened fire near the White House, causing it to be put on lockdown. An official says the attacker shot at Secret Service agents who returned fire. The gunman was taken to the hospital where he later died. I'm Deborah Valentine. This is Fox News.
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6: The Secret Service takes down a gunman. I'm Deborah Valentine, Fox News. A man who fired shots outside the White House, identified as Nashir Best of Maryland. The Secret Service returned fire. Best died at a hospital. Fox News is confirming Best had a history of mental illness. He was arrested at least twice last year and had a restraining order to stay away from the White House. Fox's Alex Hogan is in Washington, D.C. with more.
7: We've been seeing members of the Secret Service and members of the police come and go. However, as it pertains to the lockdown information, we were told that that lockdown has lifted. Of course, a lot of questions as to, you know, what exactly happened and the motive behind all of this and whether or not this was planned out, what exactly took place. For right now, again, D.C. police telling anyone in the area to avoid coming here. Of course, there's a lot of onlookers, a lot of curiosity and concern as we're hearing from more members of the government who are reaching out saying that they're just happy to know that no one within the White House was hurt.
6: The gunman did not enter the security perimeter of the White House. The president was at the White House at the time. A passerby is in critical condition after getting caught in the crossfire. President Trump announcing on Truth Social a potential peace deal has been reached with Iran. Fox's Chanley Painter reports.
8: Final details are still being worked out with more information expected soon. The proposed framework would reportedly reopen the Strait of Hormuz and ease restrictions on Iranian ports and frozen assets. It would also extend the current ceasefire for at least 60 days to allow further talks on Iran's nuclear program, including the future of its enriched uranium stockpile.
6: The agreement involves the reopening of the Strait of Hormuz, and it also eases restrictions on Iranian ports and assets. It allows 30 days for talks on Iran's nuclear program. 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
6: Law enforcement in Montgomery County, Texas, say a shooting suspect in the New Caney area is in custody and the shooting scene is now secure. Two people were taken to a hospital with minor injuries. New Caney District Attorney Mike Colley spoke to the press, sending a message to the people of New Caney and the next steps in this investigation.
10: People should know that it's safe now. It's safe because they responded the right way. It's a secure scene. Now we're going to start piecing together what happened, and we'll figure out that deliberately. We'll look at the facts and make decisions. But that very initial response, again, I think members of this community would be very proud of their law enforcement.
6: The suspect, a 60-year-old man, surrendered to officers an hour after the incident began. Officials say at least one victim was the suspect's neighbor. Police say preliminarily they believe that some sort of a disturbance between the two led up to the shooting. The Justice Department scrubs its website of press releases about January 6 riots' defendants. Fox's Carmen Roberts has the story.
11: The Justice Department says it removed press releases about criminal cases tied to the January 6th Capitol riot because they amounted to what it calls partisan propaganda. The move comes just days after the DOJ announced a $1.8 billion fund to compensate Trump allies who say they were unfairly investigated or prosecuted. Critics argue the removal of records documenting charges, convictions, and sentencings is the latest effort by the Trump administration to rewrite the history of the Capitol attack by Trump supporters seeking to stop the certification of his 2020 election loss. Carmen Roberts, Fox News.
6: Dozens of workers are feared trapped or missing after a 9-story building under construction in a city north of the Philippine capital of Manila collapsed during a thunderstorm early today. 22 workers escaped. Rescue workers are scrambling to free those believed trapped. I'm Deborah Valentine. This is Fox News.
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4: 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He turned his head, and the sun hit that big split G2. Oh, man, it was like seeing a unicorn. You know, you just this deer that you've hunted so many years.
5: Just as luck would have it, when I came up, the two regular colored gobblers, they had some brush in front of them, and that white gobbler, he was in the wide open, man, and I said, you got to be kidding me.
6: 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There you go. Nice shot.
2: 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Now, here's West Virginia's voice of the outdoors, Chris Lawrence.
7: Hey, everybody. Welcome into a holiday weekend on West Virginia Outdoors. Hopefully, you're getting a chance to get out and be on the water or nature hiking or doing something fun this weekend, wetting a line, catching some fish, spending time with family. It is Memorial Day weekend, and we got a ton to talk about. Of course, this is traditionally the start of the boating season in West Virginia, and we're going to have Sergeant Dakota Chatton of the Natural Resources Police in a little bit later on to talk about boating safety and what you need to know to stay safe and have a good outing on the water there. But we have three record fish that have been caught in a two-week period here in West Virginia. And coming up, we're going to hear there was a new record blue catfish caught in the Ohio River. We are going to hear from Michael Ramey, who was the one who caught that, in just a moment. Another was a new record tiger trout caught by Don Workman of Nicholas County. He caught that at Summit Lake in Greenbrier County. I did not get a chance to get a hold of Don. Hopefully, I'll be able to get a hold of him, and we can have him maybe on next week's show or in a future show. But the other fish record was a new record for red horse sucker caught by Zach Roper of Fayette County, and I did have a chance to talk to him about that catch he made at Kanawha Falls.
8: I've caught him before, but I like to target. I fish for muskie and smallmouth probably more than anything, but I also really enjoy carp fishing as well, and so I was targeting common carp and grass carp, and when we are targeting those, we catch red horse pretty frequently. Well, not frequently; they're much rarer than the other carp, but we still do catch them. And we had my friend Derek Williams had caught one not too long before that was pretty close, and so we looked it up and saw that it wasn't quite the record. So when I saw that one in the water, I from a distance, I was like, oh, that's going to be the smallest grass carp I've ever caught. Weird. And then it got closer in the water, and I was like, nope, that's definitely the state record red horse sucker.
7: Now, are they a member of the carp family?
8: You know, I don't want to – I'm not sure what technically if they are or not. I believe – I think they're called red horse carp sucker, I believe, but I'm not sure, honestly.
7: I got you.
8: Not a bad idea.
7: Well, this thing weighed 6.46 pounds and was 25.43 inches, and you caught it up at Kanawha Falls using corn, which is – not all that unusual when you're fishing for carp.
8: Nope, not at all.

0: yeah, I was targeting carp.
1: And it breaks both the records for weight and length.
0: Yeah, it did. That was pretty cool.
1: Tell me about when he bit. I mean, like you said, you thought it was a carp, and then you realized it wasn't.
0: Exactly. Yeah, I was a little confused because it didn't feel like either of the target species when I was pulling it in. The way it was fighting, it definitely felt different. And then once I saw it, I saw what it was and knew that she was an old girl.
1: What was she doing as far as a different fight from the carp?
0: Just like more head shaking, and like it was just a different run. It just didn't seem right. Hard to describe. I've only probably caught maybe half a dozen of that species. They're pretty rare.
1: Mm-hmm.
0: So
1: were you guys able to return it back to the water after you got it certified?
0: Oh yeah, absolutely. Yes, it swam off very well. Yeah, but that was my main concern, was just making sure that the fish just got back in there safely. So yeah.
1: So the biologist came into the ramp and waited there for you.
0: Yes, he did.
1: That was cool. Do you remember the guy's name?
0: Yeah, it was Corey. Yeah, he's a great guy.
1: Okay, all right. So he took time out to come up there and do that. I notice more and more they do that. I interview a lot of people that catch these, and those guys are pretty good about coming right to the water in a timely manner and getting that taken care of.
0: Absolutely, yeah. He was right on it and got there quickly, and we got her certified, and she swam off strong, and then I went back to work.
1: Well, that's a great story. Then did you catch any other fish that day?
0: I did, yeah. We caught some common carp and some grass carp. Yeah, it was a great day.
1: Now, you said that you fish a lot for muskie and smallmouth. That's not a bad place to target those either, I would think.
0: Yeah, I'm sure that's a good, it's a pretty good spot there for smallmouth. There's a better spot for sure further down and further up. It's okay for smallmouth, but there's the first time I ever saw a muskie my whole life was actually at Kanawha Falls, and yeah, we see them out there a lot.
1: Well, they can't go any further upriver. When they make a run upriver, that's where they have to stop. So
0: exactly. I've been told that they fish can go all the way from the ocean all the way to Kanawha Falls. They can go through the locks, and that's the barrier.
1: Yeah, that's definitely it. Well, man, congratulations, and I appreciate you sharing the story with us.
0: Well, thank you so much.
1: That is Zach Roper of Fayette County, who caught the new state record both length and weight for the Red Horse Sucker. Now, I've got all three of these record fish. Their pictures and the write-ups about them are posted this morning as the lead at the Outdoors page of WVMetroNews.com. So you can check out all three of those. Straight ahead, we're going to hear from the guy who caught the new record blue catfish. That blue catfish record, it seems to fall. Even they can barely get the ink dry on the old record before the new record falls, and that's largely because the blue catfish, when it was reintroduced to West Virginia waters, is thriving. They grow quickly, and they are doing very well in the waters of the Ohio and Kanawha rivers, and you're probably going to see that one continue to fall for a while. In fact, I was talking to a biologist who said, wouldn't be shocked before too long we're going to see a 90-pounder in there. So we'll hear from Michael Ramey coming up in a moment, and a little bit later on, Dakota Chatton with the Natural Resources Police. Grab your coffee and enjoy it while we're in the break here. We'll be back in a moment right after this.
2: Since 1914, Greer Limestone and Asphalt have been laying the groundwork for America's roads, buildings, and bridges. What started as a single limestone mine near Morgantown, West Virginia, has grown into the state's largest producer of limestone aggregates. But Greer doesn't stop at rock. Greer's Morgantown and Clarksburg asphalt plants produce top-tier paving mixes for driveways to major highways, crafted to meet federal standards. At Greer Limestone and Greer Asphalt, we've been improving lives for more than a century.
3: In West Virginia, wildlife is for everyone, and the West Virginia DNR works to keep it that way. Every year, West Virginia's Division of Natural Resources manages thousands of acres of public land and water, ensuring the future of our great natural resources in the Mountain State. 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When you buy a hunting or fishing license or take a stroll in our forest to view wildlife, you're enjoying what the DNR has made possible. The West Virginia DNR, working to ensure wildlife is for everyone.
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5: We all hear the radio ads about the IRS. They tell you to be afraid, to be scared, and they try to frighten you into calling. I'm not here to do that. Tax

0: Welcome back to West Virginia Outdoors. Chris Lawrence with you. It's Memorial Day weekend. Coming up in a moment, Sergeant Dakota Chatton of the Natural Resources Police will join us. We'll talk boating safety in West Virginia as this is the start of the boating season in the Mountain State and across the United States. Well, we do have other things to talk about besides that, though, because there were three records broken, fish records, and one of them was another state record for the blue catfish. Michael Ramey from Poca was the one who broke that one, and he was fishing with a couple of buddies, and I got a chance to talk to him about it.
1: We were fishing at Ohio Hills Catfish Tournament, and the river conditions weren't really ideal. The water was dropping pretty quick, and the water was around 62, 63 degrees, and it was starting to turn muddy, and we were trying to fish close to the bank early in the morning and later on in the evening. Later morning, we moved out to the center of the river on some big rocks and lucked into them in about 40 foot water, 45 foot. And using white bass for bait.
0: How deep did you say he was?
1: About 40 to 45 foot of water.
0: Wow. Now, is that, you said there were a lot of boulders and stuff down in there to kind of break that current up. Was he hiding around there?
1: Yeah. He was behind the current break. Yeah.
0: Is this the time of year that's typically where you'll find them, or do they ever take time to come up shallow? When's the best time to get them up shallow?
1: Yeah, they'll come up shallow. I mean, if the water's kind of cold, you know, in the wintertime, you can catch them up shallow. And when the sun comes out real good, you can catch them real good in the shallow. And then when they start spawning, they'll move up shallow, too.
0: I'm guessing that you fish for these quite a bit if you knew to make that move.
1: Yeah, we fish quite often. I've had a boat for river fishing for at least 10 years now.
0: I noticed in the picture that the DNR put out with the press release, there was a couple of other guys there with you. Who are they? Were you all fishing on a team that day?
1: Yeah, Tyler McCoy and Mark Taylor. I don't know why I can't ever remember.
0: Mark Taylor, okay. Yeah. Good deal. Yeah. Did you realize it was a record when you got it up to the boat?
1: Yeah, when my buddy netted it, Tyler netted it, I told him, I said, I'm pretty sure we got the state record here.
0: Yeah,
1: we waited on my scale and then called another buddy, and he kind of waited again. And then I got a hold of the DNR, and they were down there within about an hour or two.
0: Yeah, those things grow fast, don't they?
1: Yes, sir. Yep.
0: Now,
1: well, they said that the biologist told us that fish was at least, it takes them 8 years to grow 24 inches long. He was 50 inches long, so probably around 16 years old.
0: Wow. I'm hoping that you were able to get him back into the water alive, given that statistic.
1: Yeah.
0: Now, he was 71 pounds and 50.23 inches, and that 71 sets the record for weight, correct?
1: Yes, sir.
0: The old record was 69.45 caught in 2023.

0: The record for length, though, didn't break that. That one's still 51.49 inches out of the Kanawha River. Justin Connor caught that.
1: Yes.
0: Just not too long ago, actually. So.
1: Actually, I think the same day, a year apart.
0: Yeah. I've had him on the show. He catches so many of them that I have him on the show, and they all kind of run together for me.
1: Yeah.
0: Well, did you win the tournament?
1: No, we got second. We didn't. Once we caught that fish, we didn't get to put a lot more time on the water. We had to deal with the biologists and stuff. So.
0: Yeah, that was probably a little more lasting too than winning a tournament, I suppose.
1: Yes. And then we went and fished the night tournament the same night out of Point Pleasant. And Mark caught a 52-pound blue.
0: Nice.
1: Yeah.
0: Well, I guess you knew where they were by that time.
1: Well, no, it's a whole different pool of water. We fished the canal that night.
0: Oh, okay.
1: Yeah.
0: Do you typically, when on a warm night like we're having right now, do you typically look for them deep, or do you start up shallow and move that way?
1: Both. I mean, we're mostly, like right now in the Kanawha River, we're not anchor fishing, so we're kind of dragging baits on the bottom. So, you know, some of them will be up against the bank, and then some of them will be out in the channel.
0: Mm. Tell me about...
1: They scatter a lot this time of year, though. They're not really schooled up real good.
0: Tell me about the fight. Did he put up any fight, or was he just kind of like reeling in a log?
1: Yeah, he put up a good fight. Real good fight.
0: I'm sure that most people that would hook a fish like that, not targeting it, would probably freak out when they saw it. But you guys go kind of anticipating fish of this caliber, and you've got the gear to handle it.
1: Yes, sir.
0: Is that the biggest one you've caught?
1: No, in Alabama, I caught a 92 and an 80 10 minutes apart down there.
0: Yeah. Well, I wouldn't be surprised if we don't see a blue out of West Virginia somewhere in the 90-degree range before long.
1: I would say in the next 5 years.
0: Yeah, I think you're right, because that blue catfish record just keeps falling since they've reintroduced them. They keep getting bigger and bigger. So.
1: Yeah.
0: Well, congratulations to you, buddy. I appreciate you sharing the story with us, and good luck, and have more great fishing trips down there.
1: I appreciate it. Thank you.
0: There he is, Michael Ramey, the new holder of the blue catfish record. Got to take a break. When we come back, boating safety will be the topic. 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

0: Welcome back to West Virginia Outdoors on a holiday weekend, the Memorial Day weekend. Chris Lawrence with you this morning in the Greer Lime Company studio. West Virginia source for high-quality, quick lime, hydrated lime, and chemical-grade limestone. Well, Memorial Day weekend always becomes, or it sort of is, the unofficial beginning of boating season across the United States and in West Virginia. Obviously, fishing boats have been on the water for weeks now, but this is the one where you typically have the pontoon boats and the runabouts and the ski boats and the jet skis. All the others join the activity on the state's lakes and rivers. And generally, it's a good time to give a refresher course on what you need to know to keep yourself safe and to keep yourself out of trouble out there on the water. And Sergeant Dakota Chatton of the Natural Resources Police is in here. Morning, sir.
1: Morning. How are you, sir?
0: Appreciate you coming in. This is your first time in here, isn't it?
1: Yes, sir. Sure is.
0: All right. Well, I'll be easy on you the first time. I won't try to stump you too bad. How much time do you guys spend on the water during this weekend?
1: Well, really, just about every officer we've got across the state is going to be on the water this weekend.
0: Oh, really?
1: We have multiple boats laid out across the state. Just about every major body of water is going to have a DNR patrol boat on it.
0: Which is harder to patrol, a lake or one of the rivers, like the canal or something like that?
1: I wouldn't necessarily say one's harder than the other. They have different challenges, even different types of vessels. For example, the river is going to have barge traffic, whereas somewhere like Summersville's Lake is not going to have that.
0: Mm-hmm.
1: But really, I don't want to say one's easier or harder. It's just, it depends on the day and the environment.
0: Let's start, since you brought up barge traffic, let's just begin right there, because that can be an easy way to get yourself into a lot of trouble on one of these big rivers if they've got barges moving up and down.
1: Yep. So, and not just with barges. We really want to hammer down that people need to be mindful of their environment and what's going on around them. You know, these barges at night, they're hard to see sometimes. If anybody's ever been out on the water late at night, those barges are like trains. They have a hard time stopping, and they're not lit up very well. So we really want people to just be cautious of what's around them, whether there's barges or not, especially when you're in the middle of the channel. But again, there's no lines. There's no brakes on boats. There's no stoplights. And a lot of people don't think about that when it comes to boating. You know, you just have open water, and there's not really traffic signals out there.
0: So many times I see people, and I guess I've never ridden one, but they look like they'd be a lot of fun. But one of the things with those jet skis and those personal watercraft is to jump the wake of whatever. And I see them trying to jump the wake of a barge, which, you know, big wake, big fun. Until one time I saw a barge churn up at a full-size tree, like a gigantic. I would not want to be jumping back there with some of the stuff that those things can churn up. What is the rule on how close you can get to a vessel as you're jumping their wake?
1: All right, so I thought you were going to take it easy on me.
0: Oh, okay.
1: I don't have the specific footage on that right offhand. And then there's a lot of things that can be construed as reckless operation. Jumping the wake from barges would be pretty easy to construe that as reckless operation.
0: And insanity.
1: Yeah.
0: So. I mean, it's a good way to get killed. I mean, in all seriousness, that's dangerous.
1: Right. Oh, yeah, definitely. So. Those barges, a lot of people don't realize that they're turning stuff up from the bottom of the river.
0: Yeah, well, like I say, one time I saw an entire tree come up behind a barge. I mean, a full-size tree with branches and everything. Yeah, and you run into that thing, you're cooked.
1: Mm-hmm. Yep.
0: So now the other thing that you'll see if you're in a bass boat and you're zooming down the river, they love to get behind those and jump the wake. I don't guess there's any law against that as long as you're far enough back that you're not interfering with the operation of the bass boat that went by, right?
1: Well, and again, I'm kind of going off memory a little bit here. I don't believe that you can go airborne off of the wake like that.
0: Oh, really? Okay.
1: Right. Yep. And again, there's a lot of things that can be construed as reckless operation. Jumping wake like that's pretty easy. I mean, it's pretty obvious.
0: When it comes to those personal watercraft, I've seen so many YouTube videos of somebody falling off one and the thing keeps going. Aren't you required to have a kill switch on that?
1: Yep. So with the jet skis, you have to have the kill switch attached. That's something that I can speak for most officers. We really have no nonsense with that one. And like you said, it's, you know, you fall off of it and that thing's going to keep going.
0: It's going to hit somebody or something, right? Yeah.
1: So you have to have the kill switch, you have to have life jackets on, and jet skis got to be off the water by dark, and that's another thing.
0: Oh, okay.
1: You see that a lot. People will take their jet ski out, they may be an hour away from the dock. They wait until sunset, and then they try to hurry and get back. So those things got to be off the water by sunset.
0: I got you. We don't have it. Well, let's just talk about the courtesy of traffic right now, because there will be a lot of traffic on the water this weekend. Places like Somersville Lake, Tiger Lake, Cheat Lake, there'll be a lot of boats out there. When you're moving across the water, should you stay out of the channel? What is the etiquette there for, you know, leaving the water open and not getting in somebody's way?
1: Right. Well, you're going to, I mean, especially on the Kanawha River, you're going to get in the channel. I mean, it's going to happen. Really, the etiquette would be, you know, if you go to pass them, honk the horn. I know not everybody does that, but that's technically what you're supposed to do. If you see somebody coming, give plenty of room, plenty of room. Again, I mentioned before, vessels don't have brakes, so slow down. I mean, I do that even in our DNR patrol vessels. Just slow down. I mean, that's the easiest way to, in my opinion, to avoid something like that.
0: Yeah.
1: Being mindful and slowing down.
0: And is there a rule when it comes to if you've got another boat coming your way or a barge coming your way, do you pass them on the right or on the left, or is there a rule about that?
1: So the navigational rule would be that you would pass them on their port side, which is kind of like a vehicle traffic. You'd go to their right. But that's going to change depending on which way the vessel's facing, whether you're coming on a sailboat. And then obviously the barges aren't going to move. The barges can't move. Mm-hmm. So a lot of that depends on the scenario.
0: I got you. It's interesting, too. You mentioned at night, you're required on the front of the boat to have a red and a green light. And depending on which color you see, will tell you which direction that boat's traveling. Even from a long way off, you can tell that depending on which color you can see.
1: Right. So, and that's probably one of the most common things we see after dark. People a lot of times won't check their lights. They'll go out boat all day, and then when sunset comes, they go to turn their lights on, and none of their lights work.
0: Mm-hmm.
1: And then, you know, too late to fix it now. So the green light's on the starboard side, which would be the right side. So if it's dark and you see the green light and the white light, you know you're looking at that boat's starboard side. And that's the purpose of the light. But, you know, we see a lot of times we'll have people that like to have blue lights all around. Well, what that does, that kind of does a couple things. But the main thing is it kind of covers up your navigation lights, and you don't know which way you're facing the vessel. And
0: Well, it'll definitely slow people down if they see a bunch of blue lights.
1: Yeah, well, and the problem is, too, you know, there's times where law enforcement has to block the river. And, you know, if everybody's got blue lights, it kind of defeats the purpose of that.
0: Right. So is it illegal to have blue lights?
1: Yes, you can't have any lights other than your navigation lights.
0: Oh, okay. So, all right.
1: But like I said, and, you know, on the Kanawha River, there's a lot of light pollution from the bank. Mm-hmm. You know, the city pollution kind of makes it hard a lot of times to see. And a lot of people want to be as lit up as possible. And that actually makes it harder to see. It's common for people to have the docking lights. It looks, I call them headlights. It looks like headlights going down the river. You can't have those. Again, it looks like a vehicle. You know, far enough away, it looks like a vehicle on the bank. And little do you know, it's a boat coming right at you.
0: That's the other thing that always got me when I had a boat, was at night, you don't need to be flying because you don't have headlights. You're just chugging. You should just be chugging along and really looking ahead,
1: right?
0: And because you could hit anything,
1: right?
0: And running wide open at night is a recipe to die.
1: I agree 100% with that. Especially on the river, there's a lot of debris, and so there may not be boats around, but there may be a like you said, a log laying there, and you hit that full speed, and it's going to do some damage to your boat at the minimum.
0: Yeah, or you come up on a shallow spot or something, and you drag right into a bunch of rocks or an old dock or something. That's that can be a mess. Yeah. One time I was at Deep Creek Lake up in Maryland at night. We were fishing up there, and as I'm going across I'm driving across. The moon is out, fortunately, so you can see a little bit, but I'm slow rolling it across one of the pieces of open water, and I caught something out of my eye, and I pulled up, and it was a bear swimming the river. You don't want to hit a bear either.
1: Right, yeah, that wouldn't be fun.
0: That's not something you generally see in the river, but it does happen because they will swim. Yep. Sergeant Dakota Chatton of the Natural Resources Police is here with me this morning. We're talking about boating safety on the waters of West Virginia. Got to take a break and be back to continue the conversation right after this. Hey, this is Chris Lawrence. Check out this fishing adventure in Orleans County, New York, located between Niagara Falls and Rochester. 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It's year-round fishing in a peaceful landscape and less than a day's drive from anywhere in West Virginia. 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In West Virginia, wildlife is for everyone, and the West Virginia DNR works to keep it that way. Every year, West Virginia's Division of Natural Resources manages thousands of acres of public land and water, ensuring the future of our great natural resources in the Mountain State. Our state is a haven for all species of wildlife, game and non-game, and draws thousands each year to enjoy our rich outdoor heritage. When you buy a hunting or fishing license or take a stroll in our forest to view wildlife, you're enjoying what the DNR has made possible. The West Virginia DNR, working to ensure wildlife is for everyone. It's West Virginia Outdoors, presented by the Hatfield-McCoy Trails on Metro News, the voice of West Virginia.
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1: Back on West Virginia Outdoors, live in the Greer Lime Company studio, West Virginia's source for high-quality quick lime, hydrated lime, and chemical-grade limestone. Chris Lawrence with you this morning. It's Memorial Day weekend, the starting of the boating season in the United States and in West Virginia. And our guest this morning from the Natural Resources Police, Sergeant Dakota Chatton. Dakota, the guys that fish have had their boats out, I don't know, since January probably, or may have never put them up. But this is the weekend that a lot of people that come out that don't necessarily have as much experience boating as maybe those guys do. And this is where things can get a little hairy at the ramp. Yep. So let's talk a little bit first about the ramp. There's etiquette, and then I guess you were telling me that there's actually laws at the ramp of how you're supposed to do this at these access sites.
2: Yeah, so the access sites are DNR owned or leased, and there's law. Like, for example, you can't block the in and out of the vessels from the access sites. And there's other things. You can't camp, open fires, open containers, things like that.
1: A lot of times people like to fish off those courtesy docks, and that's a no-no as well.
2: Well, and it depends, too, on where that's at. A lot of places you're allowed to fish off the bank. You just can't impede the flow of the boats coming in and out. That's what those are for. They're mainly for the vessels coming in and out, not for the fish. Mm-hmm. But like I said, it all depends on where they're at and what access site you're at.
1: Yeah.
2: But, you know, we were talking off air. The funny thing is, I say you don't need daytime TV. You just need to go to an access site and watch it, because a lot of times it's pretty funny.
1: There's always a guy with every boat ramp in the summer has got one dude with water up to his chest trying to guide a boat. His wife's in the vehicle. She's never backed one in her life, and he's making her do this. They're screaming at each other, and the kids are on the boat just jumping around, carrying on, and creating all kinds of chaos. And all the other guys that are wanting to put their boat either on the trailer or in the water are getting increasingly frustrated with every passing moment. That scenario plays out at every boat dock I've ever been to.
2: Oh, yeah. And, you know, I laugh because I think that's probably been me with my wife.
1: Well, and if you've never backed a trailer, and you get there and it's a busy day, the pressure's on. And some people crack under that pressure. If you've never had to do that, and especially do it with an audience, that can be tough. I can back one, but I don't like doing it with an audience, you know, yep. Especially if there's a lot of pressure, because occasionally we all have to pull up and start over again. But, yeah, you got to keep it in the right lane. If you got a three-lane boat ramp, you have to keep it in your lane or you're going to create chaos.
2: Yeah, and, you know, something that I do on personal level is, you know, if I know it's just me and my wife, a lot of times I try to avoid the high traffic times.
1: Yeah.
2: You know, everybody's going to be coming off the water right at sunset. So, you know, those access sites are going to be packed. Typically, a lot of times early in the morning, you don't see a whole lot of people at the access site yet. It's usually around that lunchtime hour. Mm-hmm. So that's something to consider if you're inexperienced with that kind of thing.
1: Yeah.
2: And then again, also, if you are experienced and you see that couple out there maybe arguing about what's going on, you know, give them some help. You know?
1: Offer to back the boat for them. Hey, man, let me help you out here so the rest of us can go fishing. So, and speaking of that, there is a requirement in West Virginia for certain people to have a boater education course. I think, what is it, the 1985, is that the year that you had to be born?
2: So it's after? Anybody born on or after December 31st of 86.
1: 86, okay.
2: Yeah, you have to have the boater's education card. You can do that online, or you can do that in person. Just call one of our district offices. We can help you out with that. Once you get that card, and this is a common violation we see, you have to have that on in your person when you're stopped.
1: Mm-hmm.
2: So we stop a lot of people and we ask for that card and they say, oh, I've got the class, but I don't have it with me. Well, you know, I don't know that as an officer that you've done that. It's kind of right. Hard to take people's words, you know, hard to believe that people do lie to us.
1: People lie, believe it or not. So can you have it on your phone? I mean, if you've got a copy on your phone, does that work too?
2: Yes.
1: Kind of like the hunting and fishing license do?
2: Yes, sir. Yep.
1: So just make sure you've always got your phone.
2: Yep.
1: So just have it on there. Yep. So what do they teach you in that boater ed class? I've never taken it.
2: Well, it's a lot of what we're talking about now. It's a lot of navigation rules. Like I said, the lights, things like that.
1: Red, right, return.
2: Yeah. It's stuff like that. And it's a 7-hour course. Even if you don't need it, it's a good idea to take it. I know that I've taught other officers before that don't need it, and it's useful for them.
1: I said red, right, return. Explain what I'm talking about to people who may not know what we're talking about there.
2: Right. So the red light on the right side of the boat is when you're returning from where you're going.
1: Returning from sea.
2: Right. Returning from sea. not necessarily applicable to your river because, you know, you don't know returning down river or up river.
1: Well, what I was always taught was that when you're traveling on the river, those navigational buoys, there's red ones and green ones, and you always want, if you're coming up river from the ocean, you want those on your right side.
2: Right.
1: And
2: right.
1: if you're and the opposite, if you're going the other direction,
2: right,
1: obviously.
2: Yeah. Yeah, and the barges follow that more than obviously vessels would.
1: Well, it doesn't hurt to follow what the barges.
2: Right.
1: Same rules apply. One of the big things that you'll get into, too, especially on a weekend like this where there's a lot of people out there and a lot is going on, is people like to dig down in that cooler. And no judgment about that, but you can't do that and operate the vessel. Somebody's got to stay sober.
2: Yes. So our BUI laws, they loosely mirror the DUI laws like a vehicle. So we really want to preach to people to have a sober skipper on board. You know, if you know that somebody's intoxicated and you allow them to operate the boat, then you could be charged as well. So just make sure you have someone sober on board. We want everyone to have fun, but we also want everyone to have safe.
1: Well, it can't, it can't be the 8-year-old kid that's the only sober one, because they're not responsible for operating that boat with a bunch of drunk adults.
2: Right, right. Anybody that can actually, by law, operate that boat.
1: Yeah. Well, let's talk about the life jacket law. And I know that that is one that will quickly catch your all's attention, almost as much as reckless boating. But if you all see a kid on a boat that's not wearing a life jacket, that is immediately... The blue lights are flashing.
2: Oh, yeah, for sure. So kids 12 and under have to have a life jacket on when the vessel's underway. A lot of people don't know what underway necessarily means. Underway is anytime you're not tied off to the dock or anchored. So a lot of times people will lift that anchor and they'll be floating down the river. They are underway at that time.
1: Yeah, drifting is in motion.
2: Right, right. So 12 and under, they have to have the life jacket on. You have to have a life jacket on board for everybody that is on board. So if you have five people on board, you have to have five life jackets. A common violation we see, too, is we'll have a 6'5", 250-pound man, and we ask for his life jacket, and he shows me a youth small life jacket. That's not going to work. It has to be something that actually fits.
1: Or vice versa. The kid will have on a 6'5" guy's life jacket and be swimming in it.
2: Right.
1: So,
2: right.
1: Literally.
2: The life jackets can't be ripped or torn or anything like that. They got to be in working fashion. And they have to be readily accessible. And that's pretty common, too. We'll ask for life jackets, and it'll take 5 or 10 minutes for these people to find their life jacket. Life jacket's kind of not really useful if it takes you 10 minutes to find it. So it's got to be readily accessible.
1: Well, it's not real good if it's not on either. So
2: And the law says that you don't have to have it on if you're 13 and older. But it's obviously great practice to do that. And you'll notice if you see our officers out and about on the waters that we always have our life jackets.
1: And you guys tend to wear those suspenders with the inflatables, right?
2: Right, yeah, the inflatables.
1: Those are far more comfortable, because I can understand why you would not want to put on one of those full PFDs, because they can get bulky and are hot on a day, you know. Yeah. Now, if you're running wide open, fishermen tend to follow the rules of a tournament, and that's what they'd have to do.
2: Right.
1: But if you've got those suspender-looking things on, those are really good, and you can fish in them. They're not going to get in your way.
2: Right, and something about those only count if you have those on. So if there's two people on the vessel and you have two of those laying there, those don't count. They have to actually be on in order to count as the...
1: Oh, really?
2: Yes.
1: Oh, okay. Mm-hmm. So if you're running and you've just got the suspenders, you didn't put them on, then that doesn't count.
2: Doesn't count as a life jacket.
1: How about that? I didn't know that. That's a wrinkle that's new. What are some of the other things that you have to have on board on a boat in West Virginia?
2: So we already hit on the lights.
1: Yeah.
2: You have to have sound-producing device. And a lot of the requirements are going to change depending on what vessel you're on. So, like, for example, a kayak, you'd need a whistle. Anything over 16 feet, you're going to need a horn, something that's audible from a lot further distance. Fire extinguisher, and again, that's going to vary on what type of boat you have and how long the boat is.
1: Mm-hmm.
2: A lot of people don't think about fire extinguisher, but, you know, you need one on the water.
1: Well, if you got a fire, you're going to need one.
2: Right.
1: Now, does that count for like a guy who's just got a John boat with a 9-9 outboard? I mean, what all is the same requirement there as a full size bass boat or a full size runabout?
2: No. So, like I said, it's going to depend. That 16-foot requirement is going to change a little bit of that.
1: Mm-hmm.
2: But no, and I don't want to get too much in the weeds on what you need and what you don't, because again, it's going to vary a lot on your boat, whether you've got an actual cabin on your boat, if you've got a 27-foot boat compared to a 22-foot boat, you know.
1: Yeah. Well, I know in some states, I've never seen it happen here, but in some states, they'll step on board and start asking where all this stuff is. And if you don't know what you need, then you're really going to be up the creek.
2: Yep. And, you know, something else, too, I want to hit on is overpowering on your capacity plates. And we see that a lot with the kayaks. So if it's a one-person kayak, only one person can be on that kayak. So a lot of times we have people that they'll put their kids on their laps. Those kayaks aren't built for that.
0: Mm-hmm. What you're doing is you're putting yourself at risk for overturning it.
1: And that doesn't matter if it's got a motor or not. This is just a...
2: Right, yeah. Yes. So pontoons, anything. So if the capacity says 14 people, you can't have more than 14 people on whatever vessel you're on. But the life jackets seem to be the most common, in my experience, from the overpowering part of it.
1: We're talking this morning to Sergeant Dakota Chatton with the Natural Resources Police. It's Memorial Day weekend, the start of the boating season. We'll wrap up our conversation with him right after this.
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0: Few minutes left on West Virginia Outdoors this morning, a Memorial Day weekend edition of West Virginia Outdoors. 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My guest this morning, Sergeant Dakota Chatton with the Natural Resources Police, and we're talking about boating season that gets started this weekend. And there will be a lot of people on the water, Dakota, that love to water ski, obviously, and maybe even more people like myself that can't water ski, but really would enjoy riding one of those inner tubes flying down the boat. First of all, there's some rules about that as far as who's driving and who's riding on the inner tube, but there's a required spotter in there if you're doing this off a jet ski, right?
1: Right. Well, not just jet ski. It's any vessel.
0: Oh, any vessel. Okay.
1: Yeah. And, you know, right before break, we were talking about the capacity. So I'll give you an example. If you have a jet ski that's only a three-person jet ski, and you have three people on that jet ski, but you're pulling two, well, now you are at the five capacity. You're exceeding the capacity. So anybody you're towing adds to what you're...
0: They count toward
1: right,
0: the
1: count
0: capacity,
1: toward capacity,
0: even though they're not necessarily on it.
1: Right, right. And so you have to have that rear observer, and that's any vessel. That's not just jet skis. That's anything. And obvious reason for that is if you don't have the rear observer and, you know, your tuber or skier falls in the water, you know, it's hard.
0: Somebody's got to go get them.
1: Right, yeah, that, and you got to hope you see them falling, you know. You can just keep going and going.
0: Yeah, I've seen on YouTube, and actually when I've been fishing, I've seen people go flying off those things, which looks really fun. But I also watch, too, and I think about when you take a turn and you're dragging that inner tube, that thing's kind of like you got to do some physics in your head, because you don't want to sling that thing into the bank or into another boat or into something with people on it.
1: Yeah, and again, that's going to go off of the reckless operation. You have to have a life jacket if you're being towed. You actually have to be sober to be towed. A lot of people don't know that too. But like I said, it goes off that reckless operation thing. You know, if you're too close to a bank or other boats and you're doing that, you know, if you've got live on the levee and you're going up and down, going up and down doing that, that's a good way to get a ticket and get hurt and get a ticket.
0: Well, and you got plenty of people that are going to call you in if you're doing it live on the levee. I would not suggest any reckless operation at live on the levee. That'd be an instant ticket. Maybe not even for more than you guys, probably. Keep in mind the Charleston police have got a boat out there too.
1: And something else too. You can't do these activities after dark. You can't jet ski your tube after sunset.
0: Yeah. Do people try that?
1: Some, not a lot.
0: I can't imagine.
1: In my experience.
0: I mean, it's hard to drive that thing at night, let alone do what you got to do, because it's not too much fun if you're tubing on a boat going 6 miles an hour.
1: Right, right. Well, you'd be surprised. I mean, it happens, but.
0: Yeah. One other thing, you were talking about the lights, and this one applies to all of us who fish, particularly the guy that gets stuck in the back of the boat at night. That white light draws the bugs like crazy. And I will admit, statute of limitations is over, but I've pulled that thing out when we're trolling down the bank because the mosquitoes are eating me up. But that's against the law. You've got to have that light in, even if the bugs are eating you.
1: Definitely, yes. Yes, you do.
0: So, now, sometimes I have put my hat on it to just get the glare out of my eyes. I guess that's probably just as bad, isn't it?
1: Yeah, because
0: then you
1: can't
0: see it.
1: So yeah, you got to be able to see it.
0: You're just going to have to deal with it. Get the get the bug spray out and suck it up, Buttercup. So, anything else that we need to cover here this morning?
1: Well, really, I know we've mentioned it again before, but I want to mention it again. You know, the lakes and the rivers don't have traffic lights. There's no lines in the water, nothing like that. So be mindful of your surroundings. Be mindful of what's going on. Slow down. Be prepared before you go out. Like I said, we talked about the lights. A lot of people forget that. Count your life jackets before you go out.
0: One thing we didn't touch on was a no-wake zone. There's not necessarily a speed limit. That goes to your reckless operation, I guess. But there are actual no-wake zones, and then there are what people who have docks on the bank perceive as no-wake zones. Talk about that.
1: Right, and I don't want to get too specific on where no wakes are and where they're not.
0: Mm-hmm.
1: Those will be marked by buoys, signs on the bank, things like that.
0: But just because Joe threw up a handmade sign that says no wake, that's not necessarily the law, right?
1: Right. That's more of a courtesy thing.
0: Yeah.
1: If you just put up a private sign, there's actual state law and city ordinances too. You got to be mindful of those.
0: Yeah.
1: the no wake.
0: The one thing that somebody once told me was, yeah, that may not be an actual law, but keep in mind, anything that your wake destroys, you got to pay for it.
1: Yeah.
0: Now, that should slow you down. Because if you go by a marina that's got, you know, about $14 million worth of boats in there, and you tear one of them up, well, get your checkbook out.
1: Right.
0: So that's where that stands. But just be safe and have a good time and keep all these boating laws in mind as you go out today.
1: Yep. So. And get that Boater's Ed. If you haven't had it, call our office, and we'll make sure we can get you in.
0: Do you all teach that in person, or do they need to?
1: We can do it in person, and you can do it online, either one.
0: I got you. All right. Dakota Chatton with the Natural Resources Police coming in and join us this morning. That didn't take too long. That wasn't too hard on you, was it?
1: No. You grew me right off. You pulled the stump the game warden on me pretty quick, but that's all right.
0: Hey, you handled it. So you be careful out there this weekend.
1: All right. I appreciate it, sir.
0: All right. That's going to wrap up today's edition of West Virginia Outdoors. Appreciate Dakota coming in and all the folks that participated in this show every week. Have yourself a great Memorial Day holiday weekend. Be safe on the water, and we'll talk to you next Saturday right here on West Virginia Outdoors.
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3: Gunfire near the White House. I'm Paul Stevens, Fox News. Gunman opening fire outside the White House Saturday evening. Fox's Alex Hogan in D.C.
4: We do know that this is an active investigation, that the police are working with Secret Service. And this is an area, of course, has a heavy police presence to begin with. We've been seeing different police cars come and go, members of the Secret Service come and go. Right now, it appears that there's not a lot of movement at this one location where I'm standing. But when I was moving around some of the different blocks, we really did see a similar scene of just car after car, making sure that no one gets closer to the White House at this point.
3: The suspected shooter has been ID'd as 21-year-old Nasir Best. Officials say Best died on the way to a hospital. President Trump saying talks are nearly finalized on a peace deal with Iran. He held separate calls with Middle Eastern mediators and Israeli Prime Minister Benjamin Netanyahu on Saturday afternoon.
5: President Trump has reportedly said that they are getting a lot closer to finalizing a deal. We also know that U.S. Secretary of State Marco Rubio, who just landed in India, has previously said that slight progress has been made. Now, we know a delegation from Pakistan that included the country's army chief was just in Iran. They met with Iran's foreign minister and the speaker of parliament as they worked to hammer out the final details of a potential ceasefire deal. One official here in the UAE says that he feels like there's a 50-50 chance of there being a deal between Iran and the U.S.
3: That's Fox's Jeff Paul, Secretary of State Marco Rubio in India.
6: I believe, you know, maybe more news coming out a little bit later today on this topic, and I'll leave it to the president to make further announcements on it. Suffice it to say that some progress has been made, significant progress, although not final progress has been made.
3: And Montgomery County, Texas officials say two people were injured in a shooting in New Caney. The shooter is in custody. 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
18: Over 30 drivers and hundreds of thousands of fans getting into position in Indianapolis for the 110th running of the Indy 500, the largest single sporting event in the world, with defending 2025 champion Alex Palou securing the pole position at Indy today, chasing a rare back-to-back victory. Alexander Rossi in the second spot following a crash during practice on turn two at Indy last week. Starting 26th, 45-year-old Catherine Legg, the first female and oldest driver to attempt a double, racing the Indy 500, getting on a jet, and racing the Coca-Cola 600 in Charlotte. Jeff Manasso, Fox News.
3: Midwest bracing for massive flooding.
10: Rounds of heavy rain and slow-moving storms target the region. More than 33 million people from Texas to the southeast are under threat, with some areas expecting up to 8 inches of rain through Sunday morning. In Atlanta, flash flooding stranded drivers and triggered multiple water rescues during rush hour.
3: And that's Fox's Chan Lee Painter. A very special Memorial Day celebration for the Memorial Day concert.
12: The 37th annual National Memorial Day concert airs tonight on PBS, live from the West Lawn of the U.S. Capitol, hosted by actor Gary Sinise and actress Mary McCormack. This year's concert carries some significant milestones, including a special tribute to the citizen soldiers of the American Revolution in honor of the country's 250th birthday. Sinise tells Fox News Audio about another special segment.
13: So we will be honoring World War II veterans during that segment, and the National Symphony Orchestra is going to be playing a piece of music written by my son, Mac, during that segment.
12: 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Michelle Polina, Fox News.
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4: 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I'm guessing that the sinking funds can't be cash in envelopes, so do I need to open separate savings accounts or separate checking accounts for each goal? What is the best way to create a sinking fund where I can put my money aside and not touch it for those expenses? These are great questions to
3: I
4: be
3: like
4: asking.
3: It. Yeah, very good.
4: Okay, so let's start with the first question. She's saying, okay, it's not going to be cash in envelopes. Do I need separate savings accounts?
3: You could.
4: I think it's helpful.
3: Yeah.
4: And what's cool is, so we have our partner Fairwinds. We're in the Fairwinds studio.
3: Ah, yes.
4: And what's really cool is they created this just for our fans. 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
3: Wow.
4: Within their high yield savings. 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
3: Yeah.
4: If it's little stuff, you don't need it all in separate savings. That gets complicated.
3: Uh-huh.
4: But a big house project or a car, I would label it car. Mm-hmm. Otherwise, your emergency fund gets convoluted.
3: They're actually different accounts, or are they like bucketed?
4: Yeah, they're bucketed in

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9: All right, back to the phone lines we go, where we have Jeb, who's in Columbia, South Carolina. Hey, Jeb, you're on the line. How can George and I help out?
10: My question is, I'm 24 years old, and I am fixing to get married in November, and I make $35,000 a year, and I was wondering, how can I make a good budget, and how can I be, and the only debt I have is to my house payment, and what's the good way to stay on top of that where I ain't living paycheck to paycheck?
9: Yeah, absolutely. I love that you're thinking ahead. I love that you have no consumer debt. What about the lady in waiting? How do her finances look?
10: She don't have no debt either.
9: Okay, great. And does she work?
10: She does. She works.
9: And what does she make?
10: Right now, she works. She probably makes in a month. Right now at her job, but she's gonna be switching jobs. Right now at the job she's at, right now she probably makes $800 a month.
9: Okay.
0: And what does she do? And what will she be doing? Said she's switching jobs.
10: When she quits jobs, she's going to be working at a coffee shop.
0: Okay. I mean, she's making less than minimum wage right now if she's working full time. So that part scares me.
10: Oh, no. She ain't working. She's part time working right now.
0: Okay. Got it. And once she's working full time, what will she be doing?
10: She'll be working at a coffee shop. And they told her, with her experience, is that she'll be probably making around $16 to $20 an hour at the coffee shop.
0: Okay, great. That's closer to $40,000 a year. Wonderful. And what are you doing for work?
10: I am a part-time little carrier for the post office. I got 2 more years before I can go full-time.
9: 2 more years. Okay, and then you'll be making, what, 70?
10: Right around 70, and then as the years keep going, making a little bit more and more and more as the time goes on.
9: Okay, fantastic. That's good. I love that. All right, so the key here is to stay out of debt and to continue to build wealth in the process. So you're probably familiar that we teach a plan that's called the baby steps, and there's 7 of them. And the idea is to get throughout the 7 baby steps, to get your money working for you to build wealth so that you can live like no one else and be

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0: Welcome back to the Ramsey Show here in the Fair Winds Credit Union studio. I'm Jade. This is George next to me taking your calls. And we've got Jacob who's on the line in Richmond, Virginia. Jacob, what's going on in your world?
1: Hey, guys. Thanks for taking my call. I was calling about, I've been considering going to college and to kind of get a job that I'm more wired for. I've taken the Ken like assessment test. And the hard decision about it is just that I'm in a career now that pays pretty solid, considering I don't have a degree, but it's just not the most fulfilling.
0: What kind of work is it that you're doing now, and what are you earning?
1: Yeah, it's a lot of just kind of desk work at a computer desk for like a labor company. I make about 55.
0: Okay. And what is it that you want to do? And what would be a fair salary that you think you'd make doing that?
1: Yeah, I've kind of more in line to like want to kind of counsel people or speak with them and like kind of leave an impact. From my research, what I can expect if I get like a degree with it would be about 60 to 65 is the average from where I'm at.
0: Okay.
2: I'm confused. Are you talking about being like a therapist?
1: So with the assessment test I did, some of the options, one I saw that I liked was like a school counselor was an option.
2: And have you looked into what it actually takes to become a school counselor?
1: Yeah. So on that assessment, it shows that a master's degree would be needed along with some licensing, which the part that's hard for me is like, I don't mind doing that, but I feel like it's kind of maybe unwise to maybe do this like change while I'm in the process of baby step number two.
0: Oh, okay. So baby step two, for those listening, that's the step where you're paying off your consumer debt. How much consumer debt do you have?
1: At this current moment, I have about $11,000. I started at 20 like last year.
0: Okay, so you've been making headway on that. And is it just you, Jacob, or do you have a family, a wife?
1: I actually just got married in March. I came down and visited y'all, went on my honeymoon.
0: Awesome. Wow. We probably told you to go have fun. And get out of here.
1: George made a joke about it, but yeah.
2: That it's sad that this, you're like, oh, what are you doing for your honeymoon? They're like, we're here. I'm like, okay, what else? Yeah. No, that's great.
1: Exactly, yeah.
2: So is your now wife working outside the home?
1: Yeah, she's a nurse. She's a nurse tech at a hospital.
2: Okay. And what does she make?
1: I think right now she's like about 30 a year. She's like hourly, like 18 to 19.
0: Okay. Nurse tech. Okay.
2: And that should be closer to like 40 grand gross per year, which puts you guys close to a six-figure salary. Does she have any debt?
1: No. All of her school's been paid for so far, but we might have to pay for it in the future.
2: Have you guys combined finances?
1: Yes, completely.
2: Okay. Because I'm wondering, how can we – here's my goal for you. How do we do this thing? Because I want you to pursue this dream of being a school counselor – but we want to do it smart, and we want to do it debt-free. And so what I would recommend is knocking out this debt really fast, and the why behind it is I got this dream on the other side that I want to get to. And that's going to put some fire under this to go, you know what, we make 100 grand. We're bringing home, you know, 7 grand a month, whatever it is. Can we throw 3 grand a month of this debt, be done in 3 months or 4 grand a month and go hard at this thing? Because now, 3 months from now, we can work on the emergency fund. Do you guys have savings right now?
1: We have the $1,000 saving. Outside of that, we're just in intense with paying off debt.
2: Okay, good. So I would set an aggressive goal to pay off the debt, an aggressive goal to get through your baby step three, your full emergency fund of 3 to 6 months of expenses. And at that point, now you can begin investing and cash flowing this school dream. And so that's where you need to get clear on what is the most affordable school I can go to get the degree required.
0: Yeah.
2: Not the fanciest school, just what is the most affordable school to check the box and say, yep, I have this degree. Because you need to go undergrad into grad.
1: Potentially for that. I'm not necessarily saying that's the exact career it has to be. I just know for a fact I'd probably be more fulfilled. But yeah, it's just been difficult because I'm not sure if it's unwise or kind of selfish to do a step like that.
0: Well, you do have to consider the return on investment. You have to consider a couple of things. Number one, we're not going into debt for it. So just for the master's side of it, I mean, a lot of people would borrow anywhere between 60 to 120,000 to be able to do what it is that you want to do, but then you're coming away with a degree making 55 to 75, right? So you have to think through that. The time frame, I think, gives you some time that you could cash flow it. I mean, people do these programs in 2 to 3 years. So I think that that gives you some time that if you started with a chunk of money, right, as to start out with, it's like, okay, I work a semester, and during that semester, I'm saving up for the next semester. I think you could cash flow it in that way. And that's the only way that I would suggest it. Yeah, I would just do some really deep dives into how, I hate the word cheap, but how inexpensive you can get this degree. Is it an online option? Are there things that you can do to mitigate that cost at all?
1: Yeah, that makes sense.
2: And you'll have to think through, can you do this, go to school full time while your wife carries the load of income for the family? So that's another piece of the puzzle to figure out. Well, you need to work part time and this just takes longer and you're doing school at night, for example. So that would be a conversation I would start to have with your wife about what this actually looks like in reality versus I just have this dream and I hate this job, so I'm just going to leave and at all costs, I'm going to go do it. You want to be smart about it and move slowly with peace so that you don't have a pile of debt on the other side.
0: And does your wife, does she plan on moving up to being a registered nurse, or is she going to keep teching? Like, what's she going to do?
1: Yeah, I think she wants to continue moving up in that kind of career tree. She has about 2 more years before she can be considered like an official nurse.
0: Okay.
1: And we can probably expect about another 10K for her schooling. And now that we're married, she probably won't get as much financial aid.
2: Okay.
0: Right. Okay. So you guys
2: if her career trajectory has a higher ceiling right now, I might have her pursue school first. Like, hey, you go first.
0: Yeah.
2: You go make, you
0: secure
2: know,
0: the bag.
2: 80 grand a year as a nurse so that we have the freedom, flexibility for me to go pursue this over here. So there is kind of a give and take here. We can't all just, you know, go pursue our dreams all at the same time and nobody's working.
1: Mm-hmm. Yeah, definitely.
2: And so it might take longer than you want it to, but I believe this is it's not a selfish thing to go do work that you're wired to do that does give you fulfillment.
1: Okay. I appreciate that.
0: Yeah. Thanks for the call. You know, a lot of times, George, we take these calls and we're talking about dollars and cents and income and all these things. But the truth is, this is the job that you're going to be going into day in, day out, spending the majority of your life there, 8-10 hours a day. You're commuting there. You're giving up time from your children and your family there. It matters. Like, you have to feel good about the work that you're doing. You have to feel like you're making a difference. It has to feel worth it to you. So conversations like this, I love them because I'm all about getting people to that. Like, everybody wants to feel good about the work that they're doing and the time that they're spending doing it.
2: Well, Anna, I always recommend go meet with some school counselors. Get a feel for what they actually do day to day.
0: True that.
2: Do they enjoy it? What are the pitfalls? What are the things that they love about the job?
0: Uh-huh.
2: What are things to look out for as you pursue this career field or what school you work at? All of that matters. And you don't want to show up and go, wow, this is not what I thought it would
0: be. I sunk all this
2: pivot.
0: Money.
2: Now you're Ross from Friends.
0: Pivot.

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10: All right, back to the phone lines. Simon is in San Diego, California. What's up, Simon?
11: Hey, how's it going?
10: Good. How can we help?
11: First of all, really awesome to be talking to Jade and George, longtime listener of the show. Second of all, I am debating on getting a HELOC to pay for, one, clear up some Amex debt that my wife and I have, two, buy a new vehicle.
12: Wait, is this a prank call, dude?
11: No.
12: You said longtime listener, and then you mentioned three things that we are vehemently against.
10: Or did you just wait till Dave wasn't here?
11: I totally get that. I was going to feel like I kind of sound a little bit silly. Longtime listener, I know you guys don't like going into debt.
12: So the goal of all this is to buy a new car?
11: Well, Amex is a big one as well. But yeah, we need a new vehicle. Our last one, the one that we currently have, is on the fritz. And yeah, that's a primary concern right now with me and my wife, is getting a new car.
10: Okay, so let's kind of pan back here, because if you're doing all of this rigmarole to get a new car, this is a symptom of a much greater issue, which is you guys are out of control, right? There's something going on with debt. There's something going on with income that's causing you to spend on the credit card, not be able to pay the balance. And then instead of looking to something like savings or liquid cash, you're now looking to a line of credit that's attached to your home, which is what a HELOC is, and you're now thinking about draining the equity in one of your greatest assets to now fund what I think you said is, I don't know if it's a brand new car, but a new car, so I'm a little nervous about that, very nervous about that. Tell us, when you say your current car is on the fritz, what does that mean? Does that mean, hey, we just have to make some repairs and we just don't want to pay the $700, or is it, you know, the engine exploded and it needs a new drive shaft? Like, what's going on? I'll never use that terminology again, by the way. Yeah. That's the best I've got.
12: That was impressive.
11: It's going to be one of those scenarios where we either keep it for maybe a year, but it is a 2018, and it's gotten so many problems to where the next time we get any sort of – we have to pay more money for this car, we're just going to sell it at that point.
12: Okay, so you said you could make this work for another year. So the question now is, can we clean up the financial mess in a year and save up for this car in cash and get a new-to-you car?
11: Well, yeah, I have cash. That's the thing.
10: How much cash do you have,
11: savings,
10: Simon?
11: About 15 grand right now in a savings.
10: Good.
11: But we have a lot of money actually in an inherited IRA.
10: Okay.
11: But we want to use that money technically as our income. So we use the stipends of that to add to our current income.

0: What's your current income without the IRA?
1: Out the IRA right now is giving us an additional 30K a year. So the
0: And what do you
1: income
0: guys make
1: besides
0: outside of
1: that
0: that?
1: would be about 135.
0: Okay, 135K is your household income. And what's left on the Amex? What's the balance?
1: About 14K.
0: So why don't you use your savings and pay off the Amex today?
1: Well, because we don't have any savings. Well, we technically do, but then we don't have any like liquid cash. Like I don't like taking money out of that IRA. I want to use those monthly stipends for, as long as I possibly
0: But
1: can.
0: you like putting your house at risk with a HELOC to pay off the Amex to buy a brand new car that's going to go down in value?
1: I get that it's going to go down in value, but I don't think the home is technically at risk because if I make a plan to pay this HELOC off quickly and don't
0: Anything
1: let it
0: could
1: sit
0: happen. If I had a
1: around.
0: nickel for every time someone
1: Anything
0: had
1: could
0: a plan on
1: happen.
0: this show, I wouldn't be in the job. So
2: Yeah,
0: here's the deal,
1: right.
0: dude. You know what to do. Use your cash savings to pay off the debt, cut up the freaking Amex, never use it again, never take out a HELOC. And then you save up for a car you can afford in cash. That's it. And make the repairs needed until you have the cash to buy the car you want and make sure that car and everything other cars don't add up to more than half your annual income. So for you guys, that's, 65K in cars.
2: Yeah.
0: That's plenty of car.
2: Plenty of car. And I think the rule of thumb, there's a lesson to be learned here, and I think it's worth highlighting. So you cannot solve a problem while simultaneously creating the problem. And in simplest terms, that is, if debt is your problem, you cannot solve the problem of debt while going into more debt. You cannot use debt to solve for debt. The only way you solve for debt is to pay it off. And the problem with it is a lot of times people use language like, I'm going to use a HELOC to pay off my credit card debt. Like, you're not paying it off, you're simply moving it. It is not a solution. It's just, I'm moving it from here to over here. And the saddest thing about it, George, is they're thinking that that's a better position for the debt.
0: They're like, well, I need to pay off the mafia, so I'll go borrow from the cartel. I'd rather
2: Yes.
0: owe the cartel money than the mafia. You're like, dude, this is a terrible life you've created for yourself.
2: Yeah, and it's not even I don't even want to create any shame around it because I think what's speaking here is desperation. It's I see a situation, it's not good, and I'm looking for a quick fix. Can I fix it quickly? Because you know you're not safe. Like, you know it's not a good thing. So the quickest possible thing I can do, I can go over here and get a HELOC. They're going to loan me up to 80 to 90% of my home equity. I can do that. And it's like, hold up, pump the brakes. Let's just think for a second. This guy's got the money sitting there. And in many cases, that is, you've got the money liquid, but there's that false security of, I have this cash, I need this cash. But we're telling you, once you pay off the debt and you're free, now suddenly you've got more income. You can save up that cash again. If you saved it up once, you can save it up
0: Yeah.
2: again.
0: Well, if you're scared to part with the cash, you already did by going 15 grand into debt.
2: That's right.
0: Just you did it without realizing it was someone else's money that you got to pay back later. And later always comes, unfortunately.
2: It does. And that's the part where, and this is, I'm not saying this to be snarky, although George, you could say it to be snarky.
0: I appreciate that.
2: Math, if you're deciding to do math, then you have to decide to do math on both sides. If you're deciding to say, I care about my 15,000, it took me X amount of months to save it up, it's precious to me, then you have to do the math on the other side that goes, well, you don't really have that because you owe 14
0: On
2: on
0: the
2: a credit
0: balance
2: card.
0: sheet, it's not mathin'.
2: Yeah, and so that's just a little something to remember. It's important, guys. Okay, Brian in Sacramento, California. I'm sorry, Brian. How can we help you today? Is it another car question?
3: Hi, Jade. Hi, George. Yes, it is. I want to buy sort of my midlife crisis car.
0: How much is the Mazda Miata going to cost you?
3: Close. It's 12 grand.
0: Okay.
2: Oh,
0: What
2: okay.
0: car is it?
3: I would rather not say because it's very rare, but it's
0: Oh,
3: as
0: wow.
3: old as I am and it's a convertible.
0: That's fun. All right. And it's only 12K. Do you have the cash to do it?
3: I do.
0: Are
3: I
0: you in
3: do, but
0: debt?
3: what bothers me, no, I have no debt other than my mortgage. But I am 54. I have only about 100 grand in retirement savings at this point, and my mortgage I'd like to pay off by the time I'm in my mid-60s. I'm currently on track to pay it off by 66.
0: Okay. So you're saying you feel bad blowing 12 grand on a toy when you're
3: I
0: behind on
3: feel
0: retirement?
3: selfish. I feel Yeah. I feel self-indulgent and frivolous. It's, you know, it would be fun to have, but yeah, I feel like I need to pay off my mortgage as fast as possible, and I need to build up my retirement as quickly. I'm currently putting 15% every year based on a $185,000 salary into my 401k.
2: Would you trading your existing car for this car, or would this just be another car to add to the garage?
3: This would be another car.
0: Okay. Are you married?
3: Single.
0: Okay. Man, well, here's the thing. I don't think this is going to make or break your chances of retiring, but I do think if you buy this car, I would really hit the accelerator to get your retirement in order, get this house paid off faster, get your income up even further. You're doing really well right now. You just are in, you know, later on in the game. So I'm not mad about it. For you to get this 12K car, you got to be ready for the insurance, the maintenance, mm-hmm. the repairs as well. There's going to be ongoing costs, but again, it's not a make or break.
2: I think it's not a make or break. By the time you retire, your house is going to be paid off. And that money is going to, a lump sum that's earning the right rate of return is going to double every 7 years. So I think that you can be okay
0: with this. Just be okay working 4 months longer than you would have.
2: There you go.

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14: 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Jennifer is in Charleston, South Carolina. Jennifer, you are on the line.
15: Hi, how are y'all doing today?
14: Doing great. What's up in your world?
15: All right. So me and my husband got married just over a year ago, and we were living in an apartment, paying rent. We have no debt at all other than just rent.
14: Okay.
15: So we got into some family issues. My husband's parents were supposed to be taking care of my husband's grandparents. If one of them passed away, they were pretty much going to be moving in with them. They got into an argument. They're no longer taking care of his grandpa. So we have now been blessed with the financial burden, I guess, of his grandfather and trying to help him financially because he's unable to on just one income. So we're having a hard time trying to navigate our life moving forward with taking on this big expense. Since we're both 27, we haven't started our family or anything like that, just kind of worried about long term.
14: So let me get this straight. Your in-laws got mad and decided mm-hmm. we're not helping him anymore. And they then pushed it over to you guys, the 27-year-olds?
15: Pretty much. So they don't think that he really looked at all of his options. He's living on his own right now. He was going to be moving in with them. But now that they don't want him to move in, they
14: Why?
15: Think that.
14: Why don't they want him to?
15: It was some argument and some old bitterness from something that happened many years ago that now they don't want him to move in now that he's needing to.
14: Got it. And so now you guys are up to bat.
15: Yeah.
14: And you can also say no. What happens if you say no? What do you think the repercussion is?
15: Probably just a hardened relationship, I guess, with Grandpa. I mean,
14: with Grandpa, okay.
15: Right. He is alone now, and he's sad. He just lost his wife back in December.
14: Oh, no.
15: So he just wants to be around family.
14: Yeah.
15: And, of course, he could probably find a home to stay in, or he probably would have to get a job again and work to make up. But
14: how old
15: he's
14: is
15: just
14: he?
15: Living in – he's 73. He's in great health condition. He just – is loving the retired life. He doesn't want to have to go back to work.
16: Well, he doesn't get an option if he doesn't have money.
15: I mean, true.
16: So, I mean, that's a hard conversation to have with a grown adult and maybe the whole
15: right.
16: family and go, listen, nobody wants to take on the financial burden. We love Grandpa. We need to figure out a plan for him. Let's say he lives another 25 years. Are you
15: right.
16: guys just going to live there and take care of his bills for 25 years and stunt your own growth?
15: I don't want to.
14: No, you don't.
16: No, that's
14: and you
16: an insane
14: to.
16: Thing to be asked of you, and you have every right to say, no, I'm not doing that.
15: Right.
16: And it doesn't mean you don't love Grandpa. It just means you're not going to be a part of this dysfunction and get this slapped onto you to go, well, this is your burden to carry forever. That's what family
15: right.
16: does. Now, if you want to chip in to help Grandpa, that's a discussion you can have and what limited contributions you're going to make per month for whatever amount of time, but for you to just fund his life forever because he enjoys being retired is insane.
14: Where is
15: right.
14: he living now? Does he have a home that he owns?
15: He does. He still has a mortgage on it. He could probably sell it, but would only make probably a little over $100,000 back in proceeds.
14: Okay.
15: So we have just moved in with him. We told him we can, of course, cover the home things.
14: You moved in with him?
15: Yeah, we already have.
14: Oh, no. Jennifer, you just
15: yes.
14: made this. You made this the plot twist.
16: Now, one of
14: okay.
16: you has to get evicted. This is awkward.
15: Our lease was ending, and so we didn't want to have to sign a 6-month or another year if he was really struggling. And he's not struggling yet.
14: Yeah, I thought you said he was healthy enough to go back to be working and stuff.
15: Right. Without going back to work, he's in like a $2,000 deficit is what he says.
16: Per month.
15: Which really, yes.
16: What are his expenses outside of the mortgage?
15: Frivolous things. He spends too much money on groceries and
14: So it's
15: gas.
14: Not really a deficit. It's a budgeting.
15: Right. He's living above his means for sure.
16: So, now we're funding misbehavior. We're not even just taking care of the elderly. We're just funding his lifestyle and whatever he wants to buy. It's going to be on you to fund the deficit. Yeah, even more reason to not sign up for this.
14: Yeah, I think those are two different things, and it's worth noting the difference. If you're telling me that this guy just needs to reallocate funds and then he's got enough to live on his own, that is completely different than saying my grandfather, who is 90 years old, who is suffering from, you know, whatever health things, he cannot work. He has, you know, $1,500 of Social Security and that's it and no, right? Those are different situations. This is not that.
16: How much does he actually bring in a month?
15: A little over 2,000.
16: And what's his mortgage payment?
15: His mortgage is like 792, I think.
14: Okay.
15: He escrows his taxes. He pays out of pocket for insurance.
14: Okay. What about cars? Does he have a car payment?
15: No, both of his cars are paid off, just the insurance. He has two vehicles. Uh-huh. He doesn't want to get rid of one because it's his dream Mustang
14: that
15: he enjoys driving. So
14: this
15: insurance
14: is getting worse for him.
15: High. I know. Gas is expensive. Everything.
16: I think he needs to feel the reality of a situation, which means nobody's going to be funding his misbehavior anymore. If he can't make the payments, if he goes deeply into credit card debt, that's on him. You don't need to try to, like, fund his life so that he doesn't go into – if he goes into debt, he's a grown man who can make those decisions, and that's, you know, Capital One's problem if they give a 73-year-old a $10,000 credit card limit.
14: And, Jennifer, I want to turn this conversation to you just a little bit because I'm going to tell you – this is you and me just – we're hanging out right now, okay? Like, you and me, we're best buddies. I'll probably pour you a glass of Chardonnay.
15: Love it.
14: Okay. And I'm going to slide it over to you and ask you, why would you move into grandpa's house? I wonder, do you also have an ulterior thing here where it's like we can save a little bit of money, we'll split the rent here, we'll split the mortgage, it works out for us. Tell me why you would do that, because I'm looking at this dysfunction going, surely Jennifer wouldn't want to participate in that.
15: Right. So he has offered us a deal-ish. So
14: an offer you can't refuse.
15: Right. So we're already paying rent. So that money's already kind of going down the drain, you know, so we're paying towards the house, which is about what we're paying in rent anyway. So we're not really shelling out more money than we already are.
14: Okay.
15: He has stated that this house that he's in now just isn't going to be a good house long term for all of us.
14: Okay.
15: So he said if we move in and we pretty much agree to take care of him, that when we find the next house, when he sells his house, we'll get whatever money we've put into his house now as we're living there, we'll get back, and then he'll pay the down payment of a new house for us.
16: This guy should become a politician.
14: But he doesn't have
16: the amount
14: any
16: of lies
14: money.
16: Coming out of his mouth, he should be in Congress right now. Because guess what?
15: Right.
16: He's not going to have any money.
15: Right.
16: To give you.
15: He's pretty much banking on that he's going to get a good chunk of proceeds from the house sale.
14: But how is he going to take care of himself, though? Because he would need to take those sales, and that would cover, a nursing home or whatever living facility he'd go to, whatever care, heaven forbid, he doesn't need a nurse or someone to take care of him.
16: This is all the money he has to his name. He can't give it to you.
15: Right.
16: And I would not expect that.
15: He has money saved. He's told me in depth how much money he has.
14: I thought you said he only had the $100,000 in the house. What else does he have?
15: Oh, no. I mean, he has savings and stuff like that. I'm just talking about once he sells the house. So he has like
16: $150,000
15: in a savings account, and I think he has $40,000 in another savings account. But he's trying to think how long that's going to last him.
14: Well, and that's the biggest problem because he's 73 and healthy. This could go on for another 25 years, and you could look up and be like, we paid the dadgum house off.
16: Yeah.
14: And then he's like, I think that
16: at a 25 grand deficit, all of his money is gone in like 5 years. So I'm not hitching my wagon to anything this guy's doing, and I'm not trusting anything.
14: And you don't need it. You don't need it, Jennifer. You guys can go out and make a life for yourself and buy the house that you want in time. Nothing's on fire. We don't need to make these crazy deals to be successful.
16: I would move out tomorrow and say, love you, Grandpa. We'll visit at Thanksgiving.

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11: All right, all right. Laura is in Gray Falls, MT, Montana. Okay. Did I get it right, Laura? Is it Montana?
12: Yes.
11: All right. Got to remember those abbreviations.
13: Elementary school paid
11: elementary
13: off.
11: School, I'm telling you. How can we help out today, Laura?
12: Yeah, thank you so much for taking my call. So our question is, should we pause baby step 2 to have the lead paint on the exterior of our house scraped and redone?
11: Ooh, that's a health hazard, correct? Major?
12: Yes. So our children, 2 of our children have tested with lead exposure in their blood. It's not like horrible, but...
11: Yes, I'm saying yes.
12: Yeah.
11: How much is it going to cost to get rid of this poison that is on your home?
12: About $10,000.
11: Really? Just to get it out of there?
13: Because you got to repaint the whole thing?
12: Yeah. So the paint is in horrible condition. So the whole house has to be scraped to remove whatever's chipping. And then they have to repaint the whole thing to seal it.
13: Okay. Whew. And you guys are in debt right now. How much debt do you have?
12: We have 23,000 in student loans and 103,000 on our house.
13: Okay.
11: Okay.
13: So just 23 is your consumer debt.
12: Yeah, that's where it gets really hard for us because we had planned that we would be done with that student loan within the next year to year and a half. And so now we're just like, do we wait the year and scrape and do the house later, or do we address this?
13: I would just make minimum payments on those student loans and stack up as much cash as you can to cash flow this whole thing and be done with it.
12: That's not what I was expecting.
13: I mean, to me, this is an emergency.
11: If it were my kids, and I'm weird about this kind of stuff too, yes, there's certain things in life that trump getting out of debt. For the moment, just for the moment. And this is one of them. Like, health is such a big part of our life. Otherwise, what are we doing it all for? And this, if you don't deal with this, it could cause more bills and health issues down the line.
13: So absolutely, I would pause the debt snowball and just make minimum payments. How fast can you guys cash flow the scraping and repainting?
12: It'll be a few, like, 5-6 months.
13: Is there anything you can sell? Can either of you work extra, get side jobs?
12: Because
13: I wouldn't want to be in this house, if I'm telling the truth.
11: I'd
13: be getting
11: either.
13: Out of there until this thing is settled.
12: Yeah. We tried
13: can you live
12: selling
13: with family?
12: It last summer, and we just came up with, like, that would be a horrible financial decision right now.
11: Yeah. No, I would not sell over a $10,000 repair if you wanted to look at it like that.
12: Yeah.
13: Do you have family nearby?
12: Yeah, we do.
11: And then I'm also wondering,
12: none of them that
11: can you break it down? I mean, obviously you want to have the house repainted, but can you do the scraping first? And that's the first thing we do. And then for a while your house looks, you know, ratchet. And then once you've saved up the other half and kind of break it up so it's not, it's a little bit more bite-sized. Does that make sense?
12: Yeah, that's an interesting thought. We had thought about scraping it ourselves, but then we were concerned that, like, we're exposing ourselves to the lead also.
11: I'm not saying scrape it yourself. I'm just simply saying, how much is it? Because my guess is it's probably, I don't know, but it might be more expensive to repaint than to just chip off or scrape off the bad paint. So I'd want separate estimates. And just how much is it to get rid of the paint that's on the house? You might find that that's $3,000 or $4,000.
13: Have you got some bids on that?
12: We just got a bid for, like, the whole thing.
11: Mm-hmm.
13: So I would check and see if you can get different bids, and maybe you can find someone to scrape for $3,000 and paint for $4,000. Well, now you just save $3,000 on the project.
12: Gotcha. Yeah.
13: So okay. I would be doing some homework to get that price down as I stack up cash as fast as possible. I mean, I'd be flipping things on Facebook Marketplace
11: to try to create
13: some cash. Like, this is an emergency. Imagine your child needed an emergency procedure or medicine, and you had to come up with $10,000 to get it. That's the level of urgency I would personally have for my family.
11: Yeah, I agree. I would do the same thing. And there are certain things, guys, and we can do a better job of letting you know that, because no one goes harder in the paint on debt than us. We want you to, you know, move hell and high water to get out of debt. We want you to sacrifice to win. All of that is so important. But we can't let that stop us from doing the things in the moment that really do require our attention. Obviously, anything regarding health, we're the first ones to tell you if there's a medical emergency, if somebody's having a baby, you need to pause. We're the first ones to tell you if somebody loses a job, if somebody goes into the hospital, you need to pause. And there's other things that need to happen while you're paying off debt. Like, you need to have the right insurance. You need to have life insurance. You need to be paying for a will. Like, there are certain things that it's okay to do while you're doing baby step two, paying off the debt, and you should feel no shame about it.
13: Yeah, you're not a failure because it took you 6 months longer to pay off the student loans.
11: No, life.
13: We're still going to cheer you on.
11: Life be lifin', as they say. All right, Andy, Detroit, Michigan, on the line. Andy, what's up?
14: Hi. I'm calling on behalf of my son and daughter-in-law. They bought a money pit house, and they thought elbow grease would be enough, but it's not. If they live paycheck to paycheck and can't fix things. And now they recently had an emergency flood that made the situation worse. They've been displaced into a hotel, and now there's talk about it possibly being condemned.
13: Oh, gosh.
11: Is insurance paying? Was the flood something like where the water pipes burst, or was it like it rained a lot and flood and water came in the house? Like, what was the nature of the flood?
15: The recent thing that happened was a pipe burst, and it caused this whole thing to start. But they've had floods from rain in the past that caused fire damage. So insurance is possibly going to cover some of this, but they're finding a lot that was already wrong with it. So insurance is probably not going to cover. A lot of things have been wrong for many years.
11: Yeah.
15: They're finding asbestos in the ceiling, old wiring that has cloth coverings. And
11: did they not get an inspection? They didn't get an inspection when they purchased the house?
15: They did. They did, yes.
13: And they found none of this. They thought this house is perfect.
11: How long ago? How long have they had the house?
15: It's been about a few years, I believe.
11: Like a few years, like two, or a few years, like eight?
15: I think it's been, I want to say 3 years.
11: Okay, 3 years. So what are you, tell us why you're calling.
15: I'm calling because I want to advise them. They come to me for advice, and I want to do it right.
11: Whew.
15: I'm wondering if a short sale is what's going to be needed, because I don't see, if insurance will cover this, then everything will be fine. They can work their way out of this. But if insurance won't cover this and the house is not livable, I'm afraid for them. I mean, I'm willing, my husband and I are willing to take him into our house and do whatever it takes.
11: But
15: I just want to have the right advice for them financially, and I don't want to goof that up. So.
11: Are they panicking? And I'm not saying your panic is misplaced, but are they panicking as much as you are? Or are they like, we're fine?
15: They're panicking more so. And when I talk to them, I show a lot different side.
11: Right. You're like cool
15: and
11: calm.
15: I'm panicking behind the scenes and trying not to show.
11: Yeah. Okay. Do you know the numbers around the house? Do you know what they paid for it?
15: I believe it was like around $130,000.
11: Okay.
15: And it's just a little, you know, 800 to 900 square foot house. But with the way the market was when they bought it, this was all they could get.
11: Yeah. And if they just put it for sale as is, hoping a flipper will take it, do you think that, what do you think reasonably, I mean, I don't know if you've done any research, reasonably, what do you think they could get as is?
15: I don't know. I have not done that research, but I know they would lose because they haven't had a chance to pay off very much of this.
13: Yeah, what's left on their mortgage?
15: Up now. Pardon me?
13: What's left on their mortgage?
15: That I don't know. I don't know specific numbers here because I try not to get too much in their business. I'm the mother-in-law.
11: Yeah.
15: So I'm trying to give advice while not being too much in their business.
11: Listen, I'm kind of glad that you don't know the numbers. That makes me know that there's boundaries, which is great.
13: Have they asked for help?
15: They ask for advice. They don't usually ask for financial help.
13: Okay.
15: But they ask for advice.
13: That's fine. Well, on the advice front, what I would be doing is helping them navigate this insurance landscape, because that's complicated and it's a headache, and you think you got one denial, so you give up. I would encourage them to appeal it, get a public adjuster, do all the research necessary, because this insurance thing is the make or break if they're going to be able to get out of this unscathed or not. And worst case, there might be an as-is cash buyer situation, and they might be on the hook for the difference, and that's a real problem for them. So I would do everything in my power to guide them through that insurance process and get this thing covered.

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2: The Secret Service kills a gunman. I'm Roger Stern, Fox News. A gunman is dead, killed by Secret Service after opening fire on the White House. Fox's Madeline Rivera says he was no stranger to law enforcement.
3: Federal law enforcement sources tell Fox News Digital the suspect was 21-year-old Nasir Best from Maryland. Best allegedly had encountered Secret Service at least twice last year and had a history of mental health issues. Court records state Best was charged in July with trying to enter a restricted area near the White House. Authorities say Best told them he was Jesus Christ and that he wanted to get arrested. Best was also reportedly detained by Secret Service the previous month for flagging down agents and making threats. The president saying on Truth Social, the gunman near the White House had a violent history and possible obsession with our country's most cherished structure.
2: The gunfire critically injured a bystander. President Trump says a peace deal between the U.S. and Iran has been largely negotiated following a call with leaders of several countries in the Middle East. And he's winning praise from Republicans, including Indiana Republican Congressman Marlon Stuzman.
4: President Trump's diplomacy and his ability to bring these countries together for common causes is why they're so effective right now. Iran is on an island by themselves in the Middle East, and so President Trump has a lot of leverage.
2: Stuzman on Fox and Friends Weekend. Critics say Iran has the leverage and has not confirmed possible President Trump's claim that an agreement is largely negotiated. For much of the U.S., Memorial Day weekend does not feel like the start of summer. It's cold and rainy in the Northeast and Great Lakes area, bitter in the West with dry and warm weather expected. This holiday weekend has a history of fickle weather. Sometimes it can be warm and sunny, others not. 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
2: The outlawed Baloch Liberation Army, or BLA, which demands independence from Pakistan's central government, has claimed responsibility for a powerful bomb explosion near a railroad track in southern Pakistan. The device exploded as a passenger train carrying security personnel passed through the city of Quetta today. Officials say at least 23 people were killed and over 70 wounded, 20 critically. Although Pakistani authorities say they've quelled the insurgency, violence does continue. Law enforcement securing an active shooter scene in New Caney, Texas last night. Fox's Chris DeMeo reports.
8: Police in Montgomery County say two people were shot.
10: We were told that there were multiple victims. There was active shots being fired. After officers arrived, our SWAT team was called.
8: County Sheriff Wesley Doolittle says the victims were hospitalized with minor injuries. There's no word on a motive. Police say one of the victims is a neighbor of the suspect. The suspect is a 60-year-old man who surrendered to police about an hour after the incident began. Chris DeMeo, Fox News.
2: The greatest spectacle in racing begins today at the Indianapolis Motor Speedway. Here's Fox's Jeff Manasso.
11: Over 30 drivers and hundreds of thousands of fans getting into position in Indianapolis for the 110th running of the Indy 500, the largest single sporting event in the world, with defending 2025 champion Alex Palou securing the pole position at Indy today, chasing a rare back-to-back victory. Alexander Rossi in the second spot following a crash during practice on turn two at Indy last week. Starting 26th, 45-year-old Catherine Legg, the first female and oldest driver to attempt a double, racing the Indy 500, getting on a jet, and racing the Coca-Cola 600 in Charlotte. Jeff Manasso, Fox News.
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19: Welcome to Sounds Good to Me. I'm your host, Aristotle Jones, coming at you with a full heart, open mind, and ears ready to hear some good music. And I'm ready to showcase all the great music of Central Appalachia and West Virginia, so get ready to hear something good. All right, welcome back to another great edition of Sounds Good to Me. This week we're talking to a fantastic, you know, he's a band leader, he's a festival and event organizer, and he's kind of combined both things together to create a live album of what's called Settle Fest, the festival that the settlement puts on. I'm talking to Colton Settle. He is here on the phone with me today. How you doing today?
20: I'm doing great, man. How are you?
19: I'm doing well. You know, I'm really just excited because I took a listen to your live album last week because you dropped it, and I thought, how cool is that? It's a festival that you guys put on, and then you were allowing your audience to kind of relive the moments. That's fantastic. So first of all, for folks that don't know about you and your musical background, why don't you just give them a brief introduction?
20: Yeah, absolutely. Yeah, my name is Colton Settle. I'm the band leader and founder of The Settlement. We started back in 2014, so we've been playing for over a decade together. We are a jam band from right here in West Virginia. We did start in Huntington, West Virginia, but we live kind of scattered across the state at the moment. And yeah, we did just host our first festival at Ace Adventure Resort back in October. And yeah, so that little intro there for the album, we wanted to try to release that as soon as we could. You know, that was our kind of our most recent show that we played was that festival. Kind of the whole year was kind of leading up to that moment, and we wanted to share it with not only the people that were there, but the people who couldn't make it.
19: That's really cool. I love getting a little bit of background about the settlement. I've seen you on bills and on other festivals. We played together. We've absolutely played on bills together. And I think that when I see you guys live,
0: you know, trying to like capture that energy just on a studio recording, like your studio sound has that, it still has that polished feel to it, which I loved because I listened to several of those and we played them on some episodes of Sounds Good to Me. But when I didn't know what to expect whenever when I heard the live album, and then I checked it out, and there it is. The audience, you can hear the breath of the audience, and you can hear like the energy just being generated from a full day of great music. So why? I guess it's a question. Why did you decide that a live album was the way to go?
20: So we actually started doing that several years ago, going all the way back to maybe 2018 or 19. We started recording the band live. Originally, we would do it with like a Zoom or a Tascam portable type recorder. It started out just very much capturing like field recordings, either out in the crowd or out of the field at a festival or something like that. It started out kind of primitive, I guess. And then over the last few years, we started recording everything directly from our mixer. And so throughout 23, 24, 25, the last several years, we've been releasing live albums. So this Settle Fest live album, I think, is maybe the, 12th that we've released this year.
0: Wow.
20: Most of those performances were from live. We're kind of, you know, it's a lot of work to go back through and mix and edit, you know, 3 and 4 hours of music. It's almost more work than doing the studio stuff in a way.
0: We try not to
20: polish it too much, but we still want it to sound good and, you know, be loud enough to be, you know, most people are streaming in their cars and stuff. So we still want it to sound good, even though it is a live recording.
0: You're kind of like reliving the experience in your mind of just the editing process, because honestly, like, yeah, when you're doing the Tascam or the handy recorder, you know, it's going to be two tracks, right and left.
20: But kind of what you get.
0: It's what you get. Yeah. And, you know, and you're also going back to the tradition of, like, say, like the Grateful Dead or like, you know, the Dave Matthews Band, where there was a lot of field recordings just around, and that would kind of get spread. So it's kind of like the jam band modus operandi to kind of capture the sound of the each show has a unique experience. But when you start getting into the multi-tracks and you start having to, that's a lot of data to sift through, you know.
20: Oh, yeah.
0: And so, you know, that's what, something that I don't think most people would look at. So for you, when you're in the studio again, taking these tracks from a live show, you know, what's it like hearing it back? Like, you know, and what's that decision-making process on what to amplify or to lift up, and what to kind of push back to the background? Like, what's that whole experience like?
20: Yeah, that's actually a really good question. Sometimes it's funny, because sometimes I'm sure you know how this goes, where maybe while the show's happening, you're thinking, wow, this is really good. And then maybe you listen back or you see a video later and you're like, wow, it was not great. Whereas in the same way, though, maybe shows that I didn't feel as confident about, then I listen to the recording, you know, months later, you know, after I've been removed from it. And I'm thinking, you know, we played pretty good that night. So I've experienced both, where I'm like, oh man, you know, we made a little mistake there. Or maybe I'm like, wow, this is maybe one of the best versions of this song that we have, or something to that effect. So it's kind of a roller coaster, experience some of both. I've got to give a huge shout out to our sound engineer, Kenny, because he's the one who's actually recording them during the show.
0: Mm-hmm.
20: And then him and I kind of, I guess, divvy up the roles as far as mixing. I usually master, kind of do the final master and bounce and upload for all of them. But he's helped me tremendously with the mixes. Just like you said, I mean, it's just a lot of data to go through.
0: Absolutely. Let's get a groove on and check out one of your-

0: stick around and you'll hear something good.
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2: 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That ticket? That was nothing. 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
3: It's time to hit the downbeat. Let's groove. Sounds good to me with Aristotle Jones.
4: Welcome back to Sounds Good to Me. If you're just tuning in, I'm talking to Colton Settle, lead singer of The Settlement, a jam band out of Huntington, West Virginia that just put on an amazing music festival and dropped a live album to relive the great moments. So, Colton, you know, when you're looking, I mean, I know from files, when you have like a hard drive full of all these tracks and just uploading them takes time, and you have to be like super patient just to kind of get it all and start to get started. But you know, I've also listened to a lot of interviews with some of these old school recorders, and they're pulling stuff off of tape, and they're pulling stuff off of reel to reel, and they're going through it. So I think the advancements in technology, like you mentioned, that have allowed you to capture, I think you said 12 live shows and put out, you know, 12 live albums this year, right?
5: Right. Yeah. So in some ways it's, you know, it's better than ever. Yes, it is a lot of work, but at the same time, it's not nearly as tedious as working with tape. And I can also, I can fix things, without messing it up, if you know what I mean.
4: I do.
5: Like without, it's hard to even really say, but I don't want to remove that live feeling. If there's a yell or a click or a, you know, maybe a little bit of feedback, I go more for the idea of leaving that in.
4: Yeah, you leave the experience.
5: I don't want to edit it too much, because then it's like, now if something's just like, wow, I really wish this would be louder, or wow, you know, so-and-so was really loud on this one solo, whatever it may be, then maybe we'll make an adjustment just to make it more pleasing for the listener. Mm-hmm. But overall, I'm trying to leave in that nuanced stuff.
4: I love that perspective. You know, while you're creating, you're thinking about not only like, hey, I was part of making this, like you're on stage and that experience is completely different. But now once you've kind of put your producer hat on, you kind of think about what it's going to be like to a new audience. So there's the live audience that was there and is actually part of the recording. And then there's like a whole new audience and that's not going to be experiencing this music in the same context. So you kind of have to like, you know, find a way to communicate that without just being like, hey, this is a live album. So I really think that's cool. So if you're just tuning in, I'm talking to Colton Settle. He's one of the founding members of The Settlement, and they put on a festival this fall down at Ace Adventure Resorts down in Fayetteville on the New River Gorge. And they did a live album, which I think is super cool. And we're talking about kind of just all of the fun about not only doing a live album, but we're going to kind of switch gears and talk about like, what is it like putting on your own festival? Like that's a thing that jam bands, I see them doing to kind of give yourself a venue. Like you'll play each other's festivals and gives the audience a chance to kind of experience different types of shows, but have a familiar feel to it. So what's it like putting on a music festival, first of all?
5: Well, I will say just first and foremost, it was really rewarding. The friends and family that came out to the festival, these were obviously like our diehard fans. And it was, I don't know, it was really good to see all of those people in one place. So I think that was maybe one of the most rewarding parts for me. We've done a lot of smaller events, even going back like,

0: to COVID, where there were a lot of cancellations. You know, we played some private festivals, some smaller parties, those kind of things. And so we had dabbled a little bit with that. But this was our first time, like, really throwing a festival. And I have to give a lot of, you know, a lot of respect to Ace, Chris Collin there at Ace, for, you know, they do that every weekend out of the year. They're throwing an event of some kind, whether it be a festival or just a, you know, a weekly show. They're always doing stuff. So they were a lot of help in making that happen. You know, we still got to pick the bands, and we still got to do our thing, and we got to perform both days, and that was all really cool. But they handled a lot of the heavy lifting, just being honest, and so that made things a lot easier for us to do for our first year.
1: 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Here's Do It For You by The Settlement, right here on Sounds Good To Me.

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1: West Virginia music on West Virginia Radio. It just makes sense. We're back. Sounds Good to Me with Aristotle Jones.
0: Welcome back to Sounds Good to Me. If you're just tuning in, I'm talking to Colton Settle, lead singer of The Settlement, a jam band out of Huntington, West Virginia that just put on an amazing music festival and dropped a live album to relive the great moments. So, Colton.
7: I love the fact that it was out on the New River Gorge, you know, like in down.
8: Oh, we love it up there, man.
7: You know, and it was like a West Virginia thing, you know. I mean, honestly, I think a lot of folks, including myself, you know, when you can kind of get away from like your everyday but not have to travel too far. But you can still be surrounded by like some of the magical environment that we have here. And then you get to hear music and it really makes being a West Virginian a lot more fun. So you included some regional bands and some local bands in Settle Fest. Why don't you tell folks about some of the other groups that were included and what was like a highlight for you about being able to include these acts into your festival?
8: Yeah, for sure. So most of the people we had on the festival are bands that we've played with before. Some of the bands we've even maybe been in those bands, or we've played music with people who also play, you know, maybe we've shared bandmates at one point or another. So it was kind of a family affair. I liked that. We had Friendly Fire on the bill, which me and our drummer Daniel, we used to play in that band. So it was really cool to have them. Sasha Quillette and the Magnolias, our brother Mike, was a member of the Settlement for years. He plays in that band, so that was really cool to have him. We had Jeremy Short. We had John Ingram, just a total legend.
7: Absolutely.
8: And we had Kindred Valley. They were there. They've become one of my favorite, like, West Virginia younger bands. I don't know if you're familiar with Kindred Valley, but man, they write incredible songs. I really love their songs, so it was nice to have them for sure. So they were one of the highlights for me. We had Yarn, which was from Brooklyn. We had Into the Fog, bluegrass band out of North Carolina. It was actually their last show.
7: Like last show ever, or just last show?
8: It was their last show ever. Was at Settlefest, which is kind of wild too. So that's kind of like a seminal, you know, season finale kind of moment for them as well.
7: Yeah.
8: And then I think maybe one of the coolest was I got to have my dad's band. My dad and my cousin have a band together called Junction 144. They're a traditional bluegrass band. And it was really cool to have them. So there were a few more Settles on the mountain. It wasn't just me. So that was pretty cool, too.
7: Well, that's super cool. I mean, you really did make it a family affair. And that's great that your dad plays music. So growing up, was like music always something that filled your house? And like that's how you got started?
8: Yeah, for sure. Grew up with my dad playing a lot of bluegrass music. So we would go to bluegrass festivals. He was always more into that style, mostly acoustic stuff. He still listened to some country and some southern rock and things like that, but mostly more traditional bluegrass music. And then I also grew up playing music in church. So a lot of my early playing was either with him or playing maybe guitar or bass at church. So that's kind of where I picked up a lot of it.
7: Well, that, you know, I mean, like,
8: initially.
7: Well, when you get a chance to like learn organically, which I think is something that happens in West Virginia a lot, because there are a lot of musicians, whether you're out there professionally trying to like make it in the music industry or whether you're in a church choir or just picking and grinning on your porch, there's a lot of really, really talented musicians. So speaking of talented musicians, you know, the Settlement in its current form versus 2014 when you guys were first started, you kind of mentioned everybody's living in a different neck of the woods. Why don't you kind of talk about the lineup and who else was in the band and you know, did were they able to help you pick up some slack putting on the festival?
8: That's for sure. I gotta give a lot of respect for my band. You know, it is no small feat to have a band and keep one together. So I got to give a lot of respect to them. Our drummer, Daniel Beam, he is a founding member with me. He's been in the band the whole time. At this point, I guess it's 25. Him and I have been playing music together for about 15 years.
7: Nice.
8: And he's been our primary drummer and kind of one of my main collaborative partners for the last, you know, well, even before the Settlement, for about 15 years. Our bassist, Rebecca Harrison, she's been with us since 2018. And then our percussionist, Mason, has also been with us since 2018. So it's been pretty solid there. We've had other members of the band. Our brother, Al Cardwell, played trombone and keyboards in the band for years. And over the last few years, he's kind of been more like a satellite member, playing some shows, but not full-time with the band. And then our brother, Mike Parker, played guitar with the band for several years. So right now, we are a four-piece, but we are auditioning a fifth member. I can't really give too much more information.
7: It sounds like your sound you've allowed it to evolve as you've grown, and
8: for sure,
7: and all this comes together. It takes a lot of hard work. So here is Work by the Settlement on Sound.

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7: Welcome back to Sounds Good to Me. If you're just tuning in, I'm talking to Colton Settle, lead singer of The Settlement, a jam band out of Huntington, West Virginia that just put on an amazing music festival and dropped a live album to relive the great moments. So, Colton,
8: how do you feel like the sound has changed? Not so much since 2014, but you said you put out 12 live albums in a year. So how does the sound evolve from take to take, or from album to album, or recording to recording? Are they all the same songs, or do you have just a large repertoire that you've showcased on all these recordings? Like what would you say is a through line, you know, or how does, you know, why would someone listen to one and not the other?
9: Right. I would say it's progressed a lot, but one thing that is a through line that's remained consistent, we've always improvised a lot. There's always been that live energy. Mm-hmm. And so that's something that has remained consistent. I would say maybe the degree at which we can do it now is higher, though. It's like back in the day, we're trying to jam, we're trying to improvise, people are trying to take solos, we're trying new things. Whereas now it is a little bit more well-oiled, so we're able to kind of go further or go longer or just go in a completely different, you know, audible direction.
8: Yeah. So if you listen to one recording, the jams and the improvisation is going to be different kind of in between the songs. So that's me. So if you pick up one and you like your favorite song, then you can listen to the other. You'll still hear your favorite song, but you're going to maybe hear it coming in or going out a different way.
9: Right. And sometimes we'll stick to the script. We have certain songs that it's going to be about the same every time we play it, you know, about the same length. The solo is going to be about the same, you know, the same amount of time, those kind of things. But we do have a lot of songs where we improvise. We also do, we call it a post jam. It's a very common thing that we do. If you've been to our shows, it kind of seems like, okay, is the song actually over? I don't know what's going on. But we've always done these post-jams where it's like the song ends, we have a final chord, whatever that may be, and then we'll just kind of launch off in a direction based on how we're feeling kind of at that moment. And we'll generally improvise and basically compose together something new at that moment. Nice. And sometimes it'll go off in just its own direction and it will remain kind of unfinished. Sometimes it will segue into the next song, or sometimes we'll even reprise and bring back whatever song we were playing earlier.
8: Yeah, because sometimes you need just a little bit more.
9: The 15-minute song was not enough. Let's see if we can improvise for maybe a 10 more minutes after the song.
8: I like, just to
9: see.
8: It sounds to me like you guys are just so full of energy, not only for the 15-minute jams, but, man, you put on a festival. In addition to putting on the festival, Settle Fest, this past October, you have took the time to wire up the stage and run it back through your board and capture all the data. Then you took the time to create the live album, and it's out for everyone to check out. So, Colton, why don't you tell folks where they can listen to this? It's on your Bandcamp, but if you want to give them any more information about how folks can listen to your live albums, not just your latest one, go ahead, here's your chance.
9: Yeah, for sure. We put all of our live albums on Bandcamp. As far as the live releases, they're going to be exclusively there on Bandcamp. So you have the option to either subscribe, like a monthly subscription, just like anything else, or you can just buy individual tracks or albums from us. We really like Bandcamp. We really like how they support independent artists like us. We also have our music on all of the streaming services. So Apple Music, Spotify, YouTube, Pandora, however you listen, you can still find us on the streaming stuff, but that's going to be our studio releases. As of now, we don't have any live albums on the streaming services. They would all be on Bandcamp at the moment.
8: Well, anyway,
9: some say that wouldn't change, but that's the current status.
8: Hey, I love that you put it out there. Any way that you can check out The Settlement, I would definitely recommend it. 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I like Bandcamp too, because, you know, pay what you want. A lot of times, that's really nice. And I love the fact that you guys have your subscription platform out there for folks to kind of support you along the way, and they're obviously going to get a good bang for their buck. Colton, thank you so much for coming on today and talking about your event that you put on and talking about your live recording process and The Settlement. I think folks are going to want to hear a lot more coming out of your camp. Hey, I hope you have a great day, man.
9: Hey, man, I really appreciate you having me, and thank you for taking the time to talk to me. And I just really want to thank you. I appreciate you.
8: Hey, man, I appreciate you too.
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0: Can you guys make a tremendous amount of noise for Friendly Fire for kicking things off tonight? Friendly Fire. Sasha Colette and the Magnolias, absolutely beautiful. Make some noise. John Ingram Band. How about John Ingram and his band? And after we play a few more songs, we're going to get Dark Moon Hollow up here to play the late night. You guys ready for some Dark Moon Hollow?

I'm Aristotle Jones, the Appalachian Soul Man, and next week I'll be back with a full heart, open mind, and ears ready to hear some good music on Sounds Good to Me. Careful.

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4: 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Because as I often say, if you don't decide what is important to you, something else will. Something else will grab your attention. And so today, we're looking really at just the headlines, just a general overview of the headlines, the stories, the global shifts, things happening around the world, the breaking news. And as you see it, we have to ask ourselves a question. How should we respond? How should we respond? And when I say we, as you know, I look at everything with a biblical, or I should say through a biblical worldview lens. And so, you know, for me, it's as a Christian, how should I respond to what I see in the news? And I know that I should not respond through fear or through panic. And I definitely don't want to get caught up in all the political talking points. That seems to be what everybody else is doing. So we want to look at things through truth. And listen, let's not pretend that we're living in anything other than serious times, or maybe I should say it this way, we're living in uncertain times. Everything seems to be a little bit clouded, and I believe that we need to understand more than ever that the world is moving quickly. It's events are happening at a rapid pace, and here's something that we don't always talk about is how fast technology is. It's accelerating, and conflict around the world just continues to intensify. But above all of that, and we talk about, you know, what's important now, battling for the soul of our country, battling for the soul of America, the reality is that morality is shifting. And if we are not grounded in truth, then we can easily be overwhelmed by what is happening around us, the things we see, the things we hear, the things we experience. So I want to slow down a little bit today and try to focus on thinking clearly, look at what we see, and then look at it through a biblical worldview lens. Because as I said, the world is shifting, and because everywhere we look, we can see that. Wars, rumors of wars. There's economic instability. The reality is we're not seeing much of a decline in prices. Groceries are still high. Gasoline still high. Everything's going up, but what we earn, it's not going up. And so it's making it harder and harder on families to survive. But that's not it. We also have political division. You know, we live in a country, I've talked about this a great deal, where people just won't even sit at the same table if they have different political views. And that's sad, because this country was built on the concept of sitting down and finding middle ground. So we have political division. We have this moral confusion. There's natural disasters everywhere. My wife and I just was watching the news and saw this horrific tornado. It was just like, it looked like something out of a sci-fi movie. We have earthquakes, we have floods, we have fires, we have disease outbreaks all around the world. And of course, you know, it's not just in America where there's uncertainty. There's a lot of uncertainty around the globe. And then on top of all of that, you have these technological advancements that's moving faster than society can process. And I'm specifically, if you think about like artificial intelligence, what about digital currency? What about surveillance systems, media manipulation? It's hard to find a media outlet that doesn't have some sort of motive behind what they report. And then people are everywhere are beginning to ask questions like, what in the world is happening? And of course, a lot of this stuff, you know, wars and rumors of wars, that's found in the Bible, right? And Matthew is, to be exact, chapter 24. And if you look at verse 6, one thing Jesus said is, see that you are not troubled. Now, notice that. He didn't say you wouldn't hear about it. He didn't say it wouldn't happen. He just said, hey, don't be troubled. And so that's really hard to do. Right? When we see all these things and you look at your bank account and you realize, I just don't have as much money as I had even this time last year. It's hard not to be troubled. And I feel your pain. I hear you. I know. I see it myself. I experience it myself. It's hard not to get caught up in that. Don't be troubled, right? But here's what I believe. As we look at what Jesus taught us, I think that what we can say is that it's okay to be informed, but we're not to be shaken by it. We're to be aware, but we're not to be scared. We're not to be afraid. We are to be attentive, but not allow it to lead us to a point of anxiety. Because remember, we're talking about how we should respond to these things. The world can panic. The world may panic. The world does panic. But we're called to peace. And it's not because we're disconnected. It's not because we pretend that it's not happening. It's because we are anchored in someone bigger than us. Now, one of the biggest stories right now continues to be what's happening in the Middle East. And so, you know, Israel remains the center of global attention. You have conflict in Gaza, tension with Iran continues, and you have threats from terrorist organizations, threats that are known and unknown. And then you see growing instability in Syria and in Lebanon, and pressure from the surrounding nations. I mean, their neighbors are falling apart. That's going to cause some stress and tension as well, and everyone's looking out for themselves. So there's not only the pressure from those sort of neighboring nations, but there's also the pressure that comes from the entire international community. Now, why does this matter? It matters because if you look at the Bible, you see that these things, it was foretold that a lot of this would happen, right? And so global tension continues to build. And so our response should be one of prayer, not of politics. And that's the biggest thing for me right now, is just how political the Christian community has become. How political. To the point that we, no matter what some leaders say or do, they get a pass, which is a shame. And that leads to a moral and political divide that we see here in this nation. And we are, in fact, ladies and gentlemen, I don't need to say this for you to understand that it's true. We are absolutely politically divided and morally divided. Politically divided, morally divided, but even socially and culturally, and more importantly, spiritually, because beneath the political conflict is the spiritual conflict. Because many of the debates we're having in this country, they're not just political, they're moral. Truth itself is under attack. There's so much confusion over morality and identity and over freedom, and really even over what truth itself is. Isaiah 5:20 says, "Woe to those who call evil good and good evil." And I believe that we're seeing that scripture lived out in real time. Because and the reality is, it's easy for us to sit back with an attitude of judgment. But if we are not grounded, culture begins to shape our convictions. Remember what I said to start the program. If we don't decide what's important, something else will decide it for us. And that's why we cannot afford to be silent. We cannot go into a mindset of retreat. We cannot begin to compromise. We have to take a stand, and we have to speak up. But that language, that speaking up must be done. It must be the language of love, truth in love, I should say. We got to live holy. We got to remain bold. Can't be hateful. Can't be angry. But bold. And so people are feeling a lot of pressure about a lot of different things. And I referenced financially, we have inflation, we have debt, we have rising interest rates, global markets are fluctuating. There's job uncertainty. There's housing instability. Families are struggling. People are living paycheck to paycheck. We see this. Maybe you're listening and you're experiencing some of these things right now, this financial pressure right now. The reality is we all are, right? That things have changed for all of us. It's just that, you know, some are just in a better place financially. And so when things are happening financially, it can cause a great deal of fear. But I want to remind you again, we're taking a step back and we're going to say, how should we approach these things? How should we see these things? And I'm a person of scripture. I believe in God's word. And so the Bible tells me in Philippians 4:19 that he will supply all of our needs according to his riches and glory. Now that doesn't mean that you ignore wisdom. It means we should budget, we should prepare, we should be a good steward of what he gives us. We should avoid unnecessary debt, and I think especially in this day and hour. But we don't live in panic. We live in faith. God has not lost control of the economy. And he has not forgotten us. We, his people, we've maybe made some bad decisions, but he's still got everything under control. And then on the issue of technology and AI is changing everything. It's changing jobs. It's changing media. It's changing communication. It's changing education. And honestly, AI is changing truth itself. And we see this. Deep fakes are increasing. We see manipulated content all over social media, and it's becoming harder and harder to detect what that manipulated content is. I mean, think about it. We now live in a time where voices can be cloned. There's a movie coming out. I saw this. Val Kilmer, who has passed away, is going to star in a movie after he has passed away. While alive, never filmed this movie, but artificial intelligence is able to recreate him and put him in this movie. And it's just crazy. Images are fabricated. Stories are altered. And many people believe what they see regardless. And so this is a generation, I believe, that needs discernment more than any other generation ever. You just can't believe everything you see. We must test information. The Bible says to test the spirits. We have to test the narratives. We have to test the voices. We have to test the motives, put them on trial, because not everything that trends is true, and not everything that goes viral is real. And just because someone repeats it doesn't make it accurate. So we have to walk in discernment. It really does matter, ladies and gentlemen. What about revival? I've been talking a great deal about revival. At the same time that we're calling for revival, it seems that darkness is increasing. Across America and around the world, there seems to be some signs of revival. We've seen in the news over the last several years, college campus movements. There's been mass baptisms. There's been a renewed hunger for prayer. People are searching for truth. Young people, especially, are hungry for authenticity. Because at the end of the day, people just don't want empty religion. They're tired of the confusion. They're tired of the fear. And let's be honest, darkness usually creates desperation. And I believe desperation can lead to an awakening. This may be one of the darkest moments ever. I don't know, maybe, maybe not. But we have to be ready regardless. If it's one of the darkest moments ever, it's also then one of the greatest opportunities ever. And we have to be ready to disciple. We have to be ready to tell the truth. We have to be ready to receive the harvest, ready to move. And so I asked you at the very beginning of the program, how should we respond? Well, the first thing we have to do is stay informed. Ignorance is not wisdom, ladies and gentlemen. We have to know what is happening. We have to pay attention. We have to be aware. And I hope that this program is on your list as one of those programs you look to help stay informed. The other thing we have to do is stay grounded in His Word, in God's Word, because every single day the news changes, right? Everything's breaking news. Everything's changing constantly. But the one thing that doesn't change is God's truth. The Bible is still true, and God is still sovereign. So stay grounded in His Word. We also have to stay in a mindset of prayer, because prayer, no matter what's happening around and about us, no matter the chaos, the confusion, the stress, the anxiety, the worry, the fear, whatever's out there, prayer creates peace, and prayer creates power. Gives us the ability to sustain, to stand, but it also creates perspective. It helps us to see that things aren't exactly as they appear. And we have to stay bold. Truth must be spoken. It can't be watered down. It can't be hidden. You can't apologize for it. Just tell

stay informed without being consumed. There's a difference between awareness and obsession. Some people wake up to the news, scroll all day through the news, and then go to bed with the news. And I've got to be honest with you, I have been that person. But over time, here's what happens. The headlines begin to shape your emotions. You'll see a rise in fear, anxiety, and maybe anger. But here's one thing that definitely happens. Peace disappears. And before you know it, your spirit is more influenced by media than by the Word of God. And that's dangerous. So because what you consume consistently shapes your perspective begins to shape your response. And we're told that whatever things are true or noble or just or pure or lovely or of good report, those are the things we should meditate upon. It doesn't mean to ignore reality. It means to guard your mind. Don't let chaos become your meditation. Don't let fear become that which you focus upon. And don't let the constant cycle of bad news rob you of your peace. In times like this, we can't afford to be silent. This is not the hour for us to blend in. It's not the hour for us to water down the truth. We're not to retreat into comfort. We must speak. We must stand up, not with panic like others do, not with politics alone, but with truth, with hope and with conviction and with love. I mean, go back to the early church. They thrived in the middle of chaos. They grew up under persecution. And in uncertain times, they moved in power. And I got to say this, that same power that empowered them, well, it's the same power that still empowers us. We are not powerless. We are not victims. Do not play a victim mentality. We are witnesses. Witnesses speak. Now, I reference discernment, and I believe it's going to matter more and more than ever. Not everything that sounds Christian is biblical, and I have a serious problem with the 30-second social media clips of sermons and that's where people are getting their truth from. It's dangerous. Because not everything that sounds hopeful is truth. Not everything that makes you feel good is what God is saying. And not every movement is from God. Not every trend is harmless. Not every voice deserves influence. Those who walk in discernment, they ask deeper questions. Like, what spirit is behind this? Or what fruit is this producing? Does this align with Scripture? Does this point people to Christ? Or is it just simply stirring emotion? It's great questions. We need to be able to discern. Who can hear beyond emotion? Who can see beyond manipulation? Who can recognize truth? Because deception increases. And I believe if Jesus thinks enough of it to warn us, we probably should take it seriously. Let me encourage you today. You're not born in the wrong time. You're not placed here by accident. God knew this generation would face issues. He knew that these exact headlines would exist. And he knew that darkness would increase. He knew it. And yet he still chose you for this hour. I think of Esther always. Yet who knows whether you have come to the kingdom for such a time as this. Listen, this is not just an inspirational scripture. It's instructional. Because it tells us about how important timing is. Timing matters. Purpose matters. Assignment matters. So I believe that you are here now for a reason. To lead, to speak, to

0: pray, to stand, to shine. This is not a time to hide. This is your time to rise. And so, yes, I believe in the return of Christ. I believe the Bible teaches that, and we can look around the world, and I know a lot of people ask the question. They say, man, we got to be getting close. Well, we're closer today than we were yesterday. I can say that. And yes, I agree. Prophecy is very likely unfolding right before our very eyes. But while we watch, we don't just stand there and watch. We work. That means we have to stay active. We have to stay engaged. We have to stay faithful. Keep building. Keep preaching. Keep discipling. Keep serving. Keep standing. Don't become so focused on prophecy that you stop being practical. Don't be become so, what's that old saying? It says, don't be so heavenly minded that you're no earthly good. The truth is that you can get so heavenly minded that you're so ineffective here on earth. We still have work to do. There's still people to restore and people to reach and truth to preach and lives to change. And I hope that you will take that seriously today, because it matters. And again, I want to reemphasize, if you do not choose what matters to you, what is most important to you, something else will. And so as we wind down for this episode, let me leave you with this thought. In times like these, it can become very easy to be overwhelmed, to become distracted, to become discouraged. When all you see are the negative headlines in the news, you see division and corruption and confusion and war, you begin to feel like maybe darkness is winning. But I want to tell you, darkness is not winning. God is still moving. He's still saving. He's still healing. He's still calling prodigals home. He's still pouring out of his spirit. He's still building his church. And there's that promise in the book of Matthew that says that he will build his church and the gates of hell will not prevail against it. What that means is that hell is not winning. Culture is not winning. Fear is not winning. God is still in control. And the church is still alive. So lift up your eyes. Don't just look at the darkness. Look at the opportunity. Don't just look at the chaos. Look at the harvest. Don't just look at the headlines. Look at the hurting. There are people searching. There are people that are desperate for hope and desperate for peace and desperate for truth. And the answer will never be government. And the answer will never be media. The answer will never be more information. The answer will always be Christ. And that is the message we must carry. So what do we do in times like these? We point people to the one, the only one, that can help. So stay ready. Stay prayed up. Stay in the Word. Stay filled with His Spirit. Stay sensitive to His voice. Stay faithful in your assignment. I know it's hard, but stay faithful. Because who knows, the days in front of us, they may get darker, but light shines brightest in darkness. And if there has ever been a time for us to shine, it's now. If there's ever been a time to speak truth, it's now. If there's ever been a time to stand boldly, that time, ladies and gentlemen, is now, because there is still hope. God is still going to move. There is still purpose, and there is still time. So I want to challenge you. Guard your heart. Guard your mind. Guard your perspective. Yes, stay informed, but don't be consumed. Stay aware, yes, but don't be afraid. Stay engaged. That's great, but stay anchored. And then ask yourself honestly, am I being shaped by the headlines, more by the headlines, I should say, or by God's word? Am I spreading fear or am I sharing peace? Am I reacting emotionally or am I responding biblically? Because that's important now. That's what's important now. It's perspective. And listen, position determines perspective, and perspective changes everything. 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I hope that you're being challenged or encouraged, or your thinking is being sharpened. And if that's true, would you please share our episode or our program on your favorite podcasting platform? And for our FM listeners, thank you for listening. But I would ask that you also please subscribe, because it's so super important if we want to get this out into more ears. So the other thing you can do is review our program, share our program, make sure you're subscribed. 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It's a constantly evolving thing. So please do that. But as always, I want to close with this. Fight the good fight of faith. Contend for the faith. There is a cause. It does matter. And it is important now. Thank you for being here with us. As we go out, this song that you hear playing is my daughter's newest single called Here I Am. You can find it on all music platforms. It may be her best song yet. Check it out. That's Brianna Megan, Here I Am. I'm Tom Sears. Have a wonderful day and God bless.
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2: Way back in May of 2011, I had the privilege to interview my mother, a great woman of God, for our broadcast. 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
3: 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From their album entitled Fearless, the name of this song is Name Above All Names.

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1: We're so glad to have with us my mother, Jeanette Joseph, all the way up from Shreveport, Louisiana. She came up to be with us in our church's 40th anniversary celebration, which turned out to be more than just a celebration. It wound up being one of the most tremendous moves of God and one of the greatest revivals that our church has ever seen. And she's not only been able to stay with us through that wonderful time, but also going to be staying with us for a few more weeks. And this precious woman of God is a hero of mine and someone that we need to let you get to know. And my godly heritage on her side of the family is such a tremendous story. You're going to be blessed as you hear her tell about it. Now, you had a sister, Mildred, who was crippled, completely crippled with polio. She was brilliant in her mind, but she was crippled in her body. But she had such a tremendous hunger for God that paid off in the end. Talk to us a little bit about Mildred and help the folks to get to know her.
2: Well, Mildred was my next oldest sister, and she had had the polio when she was 5, which left her completely disabled. She laid in the bed for months, not able to cry, not able to cough, not able to sneeze, but she was able to talk. And she later was prayed for by a Pentecostal preacher that she would, and she was able to walk after that he prayed for her, but there was no church there that we could attend. And she kept, I guess that influenced her to think that if we could move to a larger place, which was the largest place, was Little Rock there in Arkansas, where we lived, that there would be a church there that we could experience a greater truth and have a greater walk with God. And that was how that happened.
1: In the rural setting there, the only two choices were the Catholic Church and the Methodist Church. And the Methodist Church were walking with the Lord and all the light they had, but they did not believe in receiving the gift of the Holy Ghost or preach or practice receiving the Holy Ghost. Is that right?
2: Right.
1: And but it was there in that rural setting that a Pentecostal preacher passed through, an evangelist or an itinerant preacher.
2: Yes, he was an itinerant preacher. I don't remember his name, but I've been told that he traveled in those early days pulling a little homemade trailer that he and his wife just preached around. And I don't think he even actually came to our town. They drove some ways out where he was to see him and have him pray for Mildred.
1: And so Mildred had this hunger for God and this desire to find more of God. And she somehow sensed that if you could move, you could get to a church that would have more of the truth and more of God. And her desire for that was a major factor in the family actually moving to Little Rock.
2: That's correct. We moved to Little Rock when I was 6 years old. Mildred had already graduated. She was valedictorian of her class, and she had taught me to read from the time I was 4 years old. I had read through the fourth grade reader before I ever walked in the doors of a school.
1: Now, how old was she before she was able to start school?
2: 9 years old.
1: So she started school at 9 years old, and she was so intelligent that she caught up with the students her age who had started on time.
2: Right.
1: She caught up with them and then graduated as valedictorian of her class.
2: Correct. She was such a people person. She talked to everyone. She witnessed. It was my desire to be more and more like her. When she died, I felt such a terrible loss. I asked God to give me some of her characteristics, and God has blessed me to be more outgoing than I was as a child.
1: And so approximately what year was it when the family moved into Little Rock, to the big city?
2: It was in the summer before I started the first grade, and that would have been 1941, I guess. I was, or 42.
1: And so unbeknownst to you all, two large oneness Jesus name Pentecostal organizations. At that time, we're in the early stages of thinking about merging, and that was the Pentecostal Church Incorporated and the Pentecostal Assemblies of Jesus Christ. And then those two large Jesus name Pentecostal church organizations merged in 1945, unbeknownst to you. But sometime after 1945, I guess around 1946, your family found out about a United Pentecostal Church in your area, and you began to slip over. You would go to Sunday school at the Methodist Church and then slip over to the Pentecostal Church for their worship service.
2: That's right.
1: And tell us what you remember about those early moments of first learning about the baptism of the Holy Ghost and who first received the Holy Ghost.
2: Well, my sister Mildred was the first to receive the Holy Ghost. And it was awesome. My brothers were so excited. They wanted to go to church to pray one night, and the church was locked when they got there, nothing going on. And they went out into the woods together and praying in the woods. They both received the Holy Ghost that night. And it was several years before my parents came in, but eventually the entire family was filled with the Holy Ghost and have continued in the doctrine of this wonderful salvation that we received.
1: So there, a whole family coming in filled with the Holy Ghost, with the evidence of speaking in other tongues and baptized in Jesus' name. And now out of that family, grandchildren are serving God and great-grandchildren are serving God. Some of them even are preachers, are married to preachers. And I remember you telling me about a tremendous testimony that you learned at one of the family reunions. And those two brothers that received the Holy Ghost in the woods, they've now both passed on to be with the Lord.
2: They have passed on.
1: And the older one was Orville, and the younger one was Roger. And Roger so looked up to Orville and so idolized his older brother. And when his older brother that night said, well, they're not having church here, not having prayer meeting here tonight, why don't we go out in the woods to pray? And there, Roger testified that he was walking in his older brother's footsteps. And that as his foot hit the ground and his older brother received the Holy Ghost, that when his older brother's foot left that spot, that he put his foot in the same spot and received the Holy Ghost on the same step in the woods there.
2: That's awesome. That God was so good. God has been so good to my family. When my father retired and Mildred had never worked, never earned any money because of her severely crippled body, the Social Security required them to take her to 5 different doctors. And my mother said that the last time, she said, I won't put her through this again. But those doctors said she could not live. She didn't even have enough lung capacity to even be living at that time. But she was living. She lived until she was 38 years old. The doctors said that her body, because of her crippled condition, was worn like an older person's, and she lived her life. And I heard her say to one of the doctors, she said, my mother prayed for me when I had the polio, that if I could enjoy life, to let me live. And she said, I have enjoyed life. And it was a wonderful testimony, her influence on the entire family. She was sent by God like a glorious gift. That's the way I've always felt about her, that she was just a gift from God to my family. And I feel like that any handicap is a gift from God, because the handicap in your family will affect you in ways you cannot even believe. You will do things for this handicapped person. You will give up things of your own for yourself to benefit a handicap in your family. I feel that way.
1: And the Bible, the Lord Jesus said that when you've done it unto the least of these, you've done it unto me. And part of the Christian viewpoint and the pro-life worldview is that people that are handicapped are not those that need to be killed off, as the Nazis believed and as the euthanasia movement. And the weakest among us are not those that need to be killed off. They're the ones that we need to serve, the ones that we need to guard and protect. And it's such a diametrically opposed viewpoint. And that was modeled before me. I remember one of Orville's children, Tim, who's still alive, and he suffers from a very debilitating case of muscular dystrophy. And as long as I've known him, he was in a wheelchair. He was another case of a brilliant mind trapped in a handicapped body. And I remember as I was growing up noticing how Uncle Orville and the family loved him and served him and saw after his needs. And that in those early days shaped my understanding. And I remember you telling us as children that Uncle Orville and Aunt Jean viewed it that God trusted them enough to bless them with a handicapped child. And we have mentioned that to our folks here in this church. And we have a couple of handicapped children here in this church. One precious boy who was born with what they call Fragile X syndrome, which manifests like autism. We have another child that was born completely normal, but somehow they doubled up on her vaccinations and overdosed her body with mercuries and poisons in the vaccinations and caused her to regress into an autism-like behavior. And our church family just loves these precious kids and serves them and sees after their needs. And it's such a wonderful testimony of Christian faith and Christian practice and Christian belief. Those that are the weakest among us give us an opportunity to demonstrate an example of how we ought to love and cherish and care for those that need our help. Speaking of how we raise children, there are so many people that make mistakes today in how they raise their children. And I know that when you were bringing us up, you brought us up with teaching us discipline and order and giving us spankings if we needed it. And now the world has gotten so upside down and so crazy till if a parent disciplines their child, they're viewed as some type of a horrible person that's abusing their child. But the Bible says that if you spare the rod, you literally hate your son. The Bible says that if you spare the rod, you hate your child. And there's another scripture that says if you beat him, he won't die. And I remember there were occasions where I was so in the wrong and so in need of a spanking, and you made me go cut my own switch. But thank you for loving me enough to discipline me. And for those in our listening audience, I want to encourage you. You can avail yourself of resources. Go to Focus in the Family's website, family.org. And someone that I have given great attention to and have learned from is Dr. James Dobson. And his radio broadcasts over the years and the newsletters from Focus on the Family have really helped me to learn and what it means to be a Christian parent and have helped prepare me to be a good Christian parent. And so I want to encourage all of our listeners that when it comes time to raise your family, you need to go to the Bible to get your definition of what a dad should be. Go to the Bible to get your definition of what a mother should be. And go to the Bible to get your definition of what a husband should be and what a wife should be. Don't let this sinful, wicked, twisted, and upside down world teach you your ideas about manhood, womanhood, about parenting, and about marriage. Go to the Bible and see what the Bible has to say. What kind of lessons, Mama, can you help us? Just imagine that someone in our audience is a newlywed or someone in our audience is about to get married. What kind of tips or advice can you give them to help them to have a more wholesome, more healthy marriage and be able to withstand the onslaught of the economic pressures and the time pressures and the worldly pressures that seek to destroy a marriage and to destroy parenthood? What kind of advice could you give them today?
2: I think the main thing, parents need to be committed to each other. If they're not going to be committed to their children. The children, we want to say they're first. They're really not first. The marriage is first, because if right. the marriage dissolves, where are the children?
1: That's true.
2: And the children, I have learned through some family situations that I know of, they suffer tremendously from separation and divorce. It's traumatizing. It leaves them bitter. I've seen bitter children and you wish that you could do something. You want to do something, but I think that is one of the main things. But you have to also correct your children. I've seen people who would not correct their children, just, you know, just more or less patty cake them. It doesn't work. It doesn't work. I'm not saying you have to spank your children. You may not have to. My brother told me they spank their children very, very small amount of, you know. I've seen him talk to his children and they would be in tears wanting to do what their dad wanted them to do. And that was one characteristic I had. I grew up wanting to please my mother at all costs. And I think that that was the main thing that kept me, a love for my mother, not wanting to hurt her, not wanting to do anything that would cause her pain. And I said sometimes maybe that was a wrong motive, but it worked. And but then you have these children who do not, they don't have those leanings, and right. You have to correct them.
1: As Dr. Dobson says, some children are naturally more compliant. He refers to them as the compliant child.
2: Right.
1: The compliant child wants to please the parents. The compliant child wants to do right. The question then comes in, what do you do when you have the obstinate, the rebellious child? And I remember Dr. Dobson saying that if you have a 3 or 4 year old that is being obstinate and rebellious, you can't use logic and reasoning and words. And I remember Dr. Dobson saying that for that little child to reach the conclusion that there is no one that has authority over me, there is no one that loves me enough to correct me, that feeling of loneliness is one of the most terrible things to force upon a child. And you may think that you're helping a child by letting them go into rebellion and not disciplining them, and letting them go into disobedience and not disciplining them, but you are actually tormenting them by telling them, I don't love you enough to correct you. And what a terrible thing to put upon a child. And some of the most obstinate children down through the ages, some of the most obstinate children, when they were corrected in a godly way with Christian love by parents who love them, they've become some of the most tremendous people for God and have accomplished some of the greatest things.
2: I think if a child is handled correctly, by the time they're 3 or 4 years old, they have learned most of these lessons. If you haven't tried to teach them and you think that then is the time to start, you have waited too late.
1: That's right.
2: They're most impressionable when they're young. And you have to be consistent. I think that's a major thing in training children. Be consistent. Don't say wishy-wash or now you can or tomorrow you can't. Tell them and stand by what you said. Don't be led to back off. If you felt it was right to start with, you'd better stick with it to the end, because that's what children learn to be, what you want them to be, if you have taught them correctly.
1: In his book, Family Driven Faith, author Vody Bauckham Jr. talks about parents needing to learn to speak once and expect their children to obey when they speak the first time. And if their children don't obey when they command them the first time, that's the moment to go and discipline the child. And when you see parents that have to tell their child 10, 20, 30 times to go do something, and the child knows, I don't have to do anything until my parent has totally lost control. And that's when I finally have to obey, because when they lose control, they'll beat me like an idiot. But until they lose control, I can just keep ignoring them and keep rebelling against them. That's a terrible mistake for a parent to make. Don't wait until you're angry and lose control and then beat your child out of anger. Speak to your child once. If they don't obey when you speak once, then discipline them in love and teach your child to obey the very first time you command them to do something. I know that that book, Family Driven Faith by Vody Bauckham Jr., is a tremendous book, something that I would encourage all of our listeners to read, and I learned so much from it. You mentioned priorities, and I've seen several occasions in my history of serving to counsel families that are in crisis. I've seen several instances when marriages were just ruined by a parent setting the children as a higher priority than their spouse. And that is a terrible mistake to make. It always results in just full-blown ruin of a marriage anytime a spouse puts the children as a higher priority. Really, the truest way to love those children the way you should is to put your spouse as the highest priority. And I know that compliant child – It's always the one that everyone hopes they'll have. But God has put all different manners of personalities and all different types of people on this earth. And if we were a world full of compliant people, the history would have turned out greatly differently from how it has. I know that even in the kingdom of God, there are different types of personalities, and they're all needed. For example, when the king, David, had sinned so terribly, he had lusted after Bathsheba. The first mistake he made was not going out to war. His men were out fighting. He should have been out leading them in battle, but he stayed home at the castle while his men were out fighting. And his first mistake was dereliction of duty, not being where he should, not doing what he should. And because he had done that, he was home there to lust after his neighbor's wife, Bathsheba. He called for her. He committed fornication. And because of their marriages, each of them married to someone else, their sin of fornication, which the word fornication means sexual sin, their sexual sin was also a sin against their marriages, which the word for that is adultery. Adultery by fornication is the worst type of adultery that a person can commit. And then David's sin grew even worse. He called the husband home from battle and tried to play a trick where that the husband would go in unto his wife, and then this would hide the fact that the pregnancy that had resulted from their fornication, it would hide the fact that he was the father, and leave room for confusion to think that Uriah was the father. And the soldier had so much honor that he would not sleep in his house while his brethren were out fighting in the battle. And he literally slept on the doorstep, slept on the front porch. And so David knew that his trick had not worked. And then David committed an even worse sin, worse than adultery, by fornication. He wrote a note saying, "I want you to put this man out at the front, and then I want you to pull all of the other soldiers away from him and expose him so that he will die." And he wrote that note and sealed it with the king's signet, and he gave that death warrant to that man to carry back to his commanding officers.
2: And he was a mighty man of valor.
1: Yes.
2: He
1: was a man they couldn't afford to lose. And that man was such a man of honor that he carried that death warrant without ever letting his curiosity get the better of him. He might have perhaps suspected, but he carried that command to his commanding officers, and it happened just exactly as David had ordered. The men put him in front, and then they backed away from him and abandoned him, and he was surrounded by the enemy and destroyed. And David was in such a horrible place. He had committed such horrible sin. He had turned his back on his men. He had turned his back on God, turned his back on his wife, and here a pregnancy has resulted from it. And in all the kingdom, no one but one man could come and tell the king that he was wrong, and that man was the prophet Nathan. And I've heard it told that it takes a special kind of personality to be a prophet. There are some people that just naturally have a stubborn streak in them. They just naturally have an obstinate sense in them. They will stand up and say right is right when the entire world is saying right is wrong. They will go against the crowd. They will, when the crowd is wrong, they will rebel against the crowd to go right. And they have shark skin that you just, nothing seems to affect them. And it's these obstinate children, it's these children that are so hard to raise, these are the ones that can grow up and be a Nathan the prophet. If all of the children and all of the families were all compliant children, there would be no Nathan the prophet. There are so many things that need to be done in the kingdom of God that require a strong-willed, you know, you might want to call them tough-skinned or hard-hearted, but these people can grow up to be great people for God. And Nathan walked in and he began to tell the king a story, a parable. He told him about these two men, a wealthy man with many sheep and a poor man who only had one sheep. And the poor man loved his sheep so much. And the rich man had a guest come to town. And instead of slaughtering one of his many sheep to feed his guest, he went and took this one sheep from this poor man and slaughtered the poor man's sheep. And Nathan didn't tell the story as a parable or as a made up story. He told it to the king as though it had really happened. And in fact, it was a parable representing something that had really happened. And David rose up in anger and wrath. And as the king, he said, "Tell me who it is. I will pour out wrath and judgment on this man." And Nathan the prophet had the guts to raise his bony finger into the face of the king and say, "Thou art the man." And so it is that to all of our parents that are listening that have those obstinate children, don't be in despair or doubt or think that they're never going to become something. It is every particular type of personality that shows up in a child is something that can either be bent toward an evil purpose or it can be channeled toward a godly purpose. And if you'll discipline your children in love, you can channel their gifts and their callings toward a godly purpose. Amen.
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4: Learning more about the gunman, I'm Roger Stern, Fox News. A gunman killed by Secret Service yesterday after opening fire in the White House was no stranger to the agency. Here's Fox's Madeline Rivera in Washington.
5: Federal law enforcement sources tell Fox News Digital the suspect was 21-year-old Nasir Best from Maryland. Best allegedly had encountered Secret Service at least twice last year and had a history of mental health issues. Court records state Best was charged in July with trying to enter a restricted area near the White House. Authorities say Best told them he was Jesus Christ and that he wanted to get arrested. Best was also reportedly detained by Secret Service the previous month for flagging down agents and making threats. The president saying on Truth Social, the gunman near the White House had a violent history and possible obsession with our country's most cherished structure.
4: President Trump says a peace deal between the U.S. and Iran have been largely negotiated following a call with leaders of several countries in the Middle East over the weekend, and he's winning praise from Republicans, including Indiana Congressman Marlon Stuzman.
6: President Trump's diplomacy and his ability to bring these countries together for common causes is why they're so effective right now. Iran is on an island by themselves in the Middle East, and so President Trump has a lot of leverage.
4: Stuzman on Fox and Friends Weekend, critics say Iran has the leverage, and it has not confirmed President Trump's claim that an agreement is largely negotiated. For much of the U.S., Memorial Day weekend does not feel like the start of summer. It's cold and rainy in the Northeast and Great Lakes area. Better in the West with dry and warm weather expected. The holiday weekend has a history of fickle weather. Sometimes it can be warm and sunny. Other years, not. 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
4: Republican Congressman Thomas Massie says he has no regrets that his opposition to President Trump led to him losing his reelection primary.
20: It was completely worth it. And I've got 7 more months to keep going against the grain, which means voting for principles and for people over party.
4: Massie on NBC's Meet the Press. Massie and the president, as well as other Republicans, have been at public odds since Massie's criticism over the U.S.'s involvement with the war in Iran and his continued push for the Justice Department to release the full, unredacted Epstein files. Law enforcement securing an active shooter scene in New Caney, Texas last night. Here's Fox's Chris DeMeo with the report.
21: Police in Montgomery County say 2 people were shot.
22: We were told that there were multiple victims. There's active shots being fired. After officers arrived, our SWAT team was called.
21: County Sheriff Wesley Doolittle says the victims were hospitalized with minor injuries. There's no word on a motive. Police say one of the victims is a neighbor of the suspect. The suspect is a 60-year-old man who surrendered to police about an hour after the incident began. Chris DeMeo, Fox News.
4: The outlawed Bullock Liberation Army, or BLA, which demands independence from Pakistan's central government, has claimed responsibility for a powerful explosion near a railway track in southern Pakistan. The device exploded as a passenger train carrying security personnel passed through the city of Quetta today. Officials say at least 23 people were killed and over 70 wounded, 20 critically. Although Pakistani authorities say they have quelled the insurgency, violence continues. A Boy Scout troop from Fairfax, Virginia, now safe after being rescued from fast-moving floodwaters in West Virginia Saturday. They were caught on the wrong side of a river and were brought to the other side by rescuers. I'm Roger Stern, and this is Fox News.
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0: Welcome back to The Ramsey Show here in the Fair Ones Credit Union studio. I'm Jade. This is George next to me taking your calls. And we've got Jacob who's on the line in Richmond, Virginia. Jacob, what's going on in your world?
1: Hey, guys. Thanks for taking my call. I was calling about, I've been considering going to college and to kind of get a job that I'm more wired for. I've taken the Ken assessment test. And the hard decision about it is just that I'm in a career now that pays pretty solid, considering I don't have a degree, but it's just not the most fulfilling.
0: What kind of work is it that you're doing now, and what are you earning?
1: Yeah, it's a lot of just kind of desk work at a computer desk for a labor company. I make about $55,000.
0: Okay. And what is it that you want to do? And what would be a fair salary that you think you'd make doing that?
1: Yeah, I've kind of more in line to want to kind of counsel people or speak with them and kind of leave an impact. From my research, what I can expect if I get a degree with it would be about 60 to 65 is the average from where I'm at.
0: Okay.
2: I'm confused. Are you talking about being a therapist?
1: So with the assessment test I did, some of the options, one I saw that I liked was a school counselor was
0: okay.
1: An option.
2: And have you looked into what it actually takes to become a school counselor?
1: Yeah. So on that assessment, it shows that a master's degree would be needed along with some licensing, which the part that's hard for me is I don't mind doing that, but I feel like it's kind of maybe unwise to maybe do this change while I'm in the process of baby step number two.
0: Oh, okay. So
1: yeah.
0: Baby step two, for those listening, that's the step where you're paying off your consumer debt. How much consumer debt do you have?
1: At this current moment, I have about $11,000. I started at $20,000 last year.
0: Okay, so you've been making headway on that. And is it just you, Jacob, or do you have a family, a wife?
1: I actually just got married in March. I came down and visited y'all, went on my honeymoon.
0: Awesome. Wow. We probably told you to go have fun. And get out of here.
1: George made a joke about it, but yeah.
2: That it's sad that this, you're like, oh, what are you doing for your honeymoon? They're like, we're here. I'm like, okay, what else?
1: Yeah.
2: No, that's great.
1: Exactly, yeah.
2: So
1: yeah.
2: Is your now wife working outside the home?
1: Yeah, she's a nurse. She's a nurse tech at a hospital.
2: Okay. And what does she make?
1: I think right now she's about $30,000 a year. She's hourly, 18 to 19.
0: Okay. Nurse tech. Okay.
2: And that should be closer to $40,000 gross per year, which puts you guys
1: exactly
2: close to a six-figure salary. Does she have any debt?
1: No. All of her school's been paid for so far, but we might have to pay for it in the future.
2: Have you guys combined finances?
1: Yes, completely.
2: Okay. Because I'm wondering, how can we – here's my goal for you. How do we do this thing? Because I want you to pursue this dream of being a school counselor – but we want to do it smart, and we want to do it debt-free. And so
1: exactly
2: what I would recommend is knocking out this debt really fast, and the why behind it mm-hmm. is I got this dream on the other side that I want to get to. And that's going to put some fire under this to go, you know what? We make $100,000. We're bringing home, mm-hmm. $7,000 a month, whatever it is. Can we throw $3,000 a month of this debt, be done in 3 months or $4,000 a month, and go hard at this thing? Because now, 3 months from now, we can work on the emergency fund. Do you guys have savings right now?
1: We have the $1,000 saving out there that we're just intense with paying off debt.
2: Okay, good. So I would set an aggressive goal to pay off the debt, an aggressive goal to get through your baby step three, your full emergency fund of 3 to 6 months of expenses. And at that point, now you can begin investing and cash flowing this school dream. And so that's where you need to get clear on what is the most affordable school I can go to get the degree required.
0: Yeah.
2: Not the fanciest school, just what is the most affordable school to check the box and say, yep, I have this degree. Because you need to go undergrad into grad?
1: Potentially for that. I'm not necessarily saying that's the exact career it has to be. I just know for a fact I'd probably be more fulfilled. But yeah, it's just been difficult because I'm not sure if it's unwise or kind of selfish to do a step like that.
0: Well, you do have to consider the return on investment. You have to consider a couple of things. Number one, we're not going into debt for it. So just for the master's side of it, a lot of people would borrow anywhere between $60,000 to $120,000 to be able to do what it is that you want to do. But then you're coming away with a degree making $55,000 to $75,000, right? You have to think through that. The time frame, I think, gives you some time that you could cash flow it. I mean, people do these programs in 2 to 3 years. So I think that that gives you some time that if you started with a chunk of money, right, as to start out with, it's like, okay, I work a semester, and during that semester, I'm saving up for the next semester. I think you could cash flow it in that way. And that's the only way that I would suggest it. I would just do some really deep dives into how, I hate the word cheap, but how inexpensive you can get this degree. Is it an online option? Are there things that you can do to mitigate that cost at all?
1: Yeah, that makes sense.
2: And you'll have to think through, can you do this, go to school full time while your wife carries the load of income for the family? So that's another piece of the puzzle to figure out. Well, you need to work part time and this just takes longer.
1: Mm-hmm.
2: And you're doing school at night, for example. So that would be a conversation I would start to have with your wife about what this actually looks like in reality versus I just have this dream and I hate this job, so I'm just going to leave.
0: Mm-hmm.
2: And at all costs, I'm going to go do it. You want to be smart about it and move slowly with peace so that you don't have a pile of debt on the other side.
0: And does your wife, does she plan on moving up to being a registered nurse, or is she going to keep teching? Like, what's she going to do?
1: Yeah, I think she wants to continue moving up in that kind of career tree. She has about 2 more years before she can be considered like an official nurse.
0: Okay.
1: And we can probably expect about another 10K for her schooling. And now that we're married, she probably won't get as much financial aid.
2: Okay.
0: Right. Okay. So you guys
2: if her career trajectory has a higher ceiling right now, I might have her pursue school first. Like, hey, you go first.
0: Yeah.
2: You go make,
0: the bag.
2: 80 grand a year as a nurse so that we have the freedom, flexibility for me to go pursue this over here. So there is kind of a give and take here. We can't all just, go pursue our dreams all at the same time and nobody's working.
0: Mm-hmm.
1: Yeah, definitely. And
2: so it might take longer than you want it to, but I believe this is it's not a selfish thing to go do work that you're wired to do that does give you fulfillment.
1: Okay. I appreciate that.
0: Yeah. Thanks for the call. You know, a lot of times, George, we take these calls and we're talking about dollars and cents and income and all these things. But the truth is, this is the job that you're going to be going into day in, day out, spending the majority of your life there, 8-10 hours a day. You're commuting there. You're giving up time from your children and your family there. It matters. Like, you have to feel good about the work that you're doing. You have to feel like you're making a difference. It has to feel worth it to you. So conversations like this, I love them because I'm all about getting people to that. Like, everybody wants to feel good about the work that they're doing and the time that they're spending doing it.
2: Well, Anna, I always recommend go meet with some school counselors. Get a feel for what they actually do day to day.
0: True that.
2: Do they enjoy it? What are the pitfalls? What are the things that they love about the job?
0: Uh-huh.
2: What are things to look out for as you pursue this career field or what school you work at? All of that matters. And you don't want to show up and go, wow, this is not what I thought it would
0: be. I sunk all this
2: pivot.
0: Money.
2: Now you're Ross from Friends.
0: Pivot!
2: Pivot! Pivot!

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0: All right, back to the phone lines. Simon is in San Diego, California. What's up, Simon?
1: Hey, how's it going?
0: Good. How can we help?
1: First of all, really awesome to be talking to Jade and George, longtime listener of the show. Second of all, I am debating on getting a HELOC to pay for, one, clear up some Amex debt that my wife and I have, to buy a new vehicle.
2: Wait, is this a prank call, dude?
1: No.
2: You said longtime listener, and then you mentioned three things that we are vehemently against.
0: Or did you just wait till Dave wasn't here?
1: I totally get that. I was going to feel like I kind of sound a little bit silly. Longtime listener, I know you guys don't like going into debt.
2: So the goal of all this is to buy a new car?
1: Well, Amex is a big one as well. But yeah, we need a new vehicle. Our last one, the one that we currently have, is on the fritz. And yeah, that's the primary concern right now with me and my wife, is getting a new car.
0: Okay, so let's kind of pan back here, because if you're doing all of this rigmarole to get a new car, this is a symptom of a much greater issue, which is you guys are out of control, right? There's something going on with debt. There's something going on with income that's causing you to spend on the credit card, not be able to pay the balance. And then instead of looking to something like savings or liquid cash, you're now looking to a line of credit that's attached to your home, which is what a HELOC is, and you're now thinking about draining the equity in one of your greatest assets to now fund what I think you said is, I don't know if it's a brand new car, but a new car, so I'm a little nervous about that, very nervous about that. Tell us, when you say your current car is on the fritz, what does that mean? Does that mean, hey, we just have to make some repairs and we just don't want to pay the $700, or is it, you know, the engine exploded and it needs a new drive shaft? Like, what's going on? I'll never use that terminology again, by the way. Yeah. That's the best I've got.
2: That was impressive.
1: It's going to be one of those scenarios where we either keep it for maybe a year, but it is a 2018, and it's gotten so many problems to where the next time we get any sort of – we have to pay more money for this car, we're just going to sell it at that point.
2: Okay, so you said you could make this work for another year. So the question now is, can we clean up the financial mess in a year and save up for this car in cash and get a new-to-you car?
1: Well, yeah, I have cash. That's the thing.
0: How much cash do you have,
1: savings,
0: Simon?
1: About 15 grand right now in a savings.
0: Good.
1: But we have a lot of money actually in an inherited IRA.
0: Okay.
1: But we want to use that money technically as our income. So we use the stipends of that to add to our current income.
2: What's your current income without the IRA?
1: Without the IRA, right now is giving us an additional $30,000 a year. So
2: what do you guys make up?
1: That would be about $135,000.
2: Okay, $135,000 is your household income. And what's left on the Amex? What's the balance?
1: About $14,000.
2: So why don't you use your savings and pay off the Amex today?
1: Well, because we don't have any savings. Well, we technically do, but then we don't have any like liquid cash. Like, I don't like taking money out of that IRA. I want to use those monthly stipends for, you know, as long as I possibly can.
2: But you like putting your house at risk with a HELOC to pay off the Amex to buy a brand new car that's going to go down in value?
1: I get that it's going to go down in value, but I don't think the home is technically at risk, because if I make a plan to pay this HELOC off quickly and don't
0: anything
1: let
0: could
1: it
0: happen.
1: Around,
2: if I had a nickel for every time someone had a plan happen on this show, I wouldn't be in the job.
0: Yeah.
2: So
0: yeah,
2: here's the deal, dude. You know what to do. Use your cash savings to pay off the debt, cut up the freaking Amex, never use it again, never take out a HELOC, and then you save up for a car you can afford in cash. That's it. And make the repairs needed until you have the cash to buy the car you want, and make sure that car and everything, other cars, don't add up to more than half your annual income. So for you guys, that's, you know, $65,000 in cars.
0: Yeah.
2: That's plenty of car.
0: Plenty of car. And I think the rule of thumb, there's a lesson to be learned here, and I think it's worth highlighting. So you cannot solve a problem while simultaneously creating the problem. And in simplest terms, that is, if debt is your problem, you cannot solve the problem of debt while going into more debt. You cannot use debt to solve for debt. The only way you solve for debt is to

0: pay it off. And the problem with it is a lot of times people use language like, I'm going to use a HELOC to pay off my credit card debt. Like, you're not paying it off. You're simply moving it. It is not a solution. It's just, I'm moving it from here to over here. And the saddest thing about it, George, is they're thinking that that's a better position for the debt.
1: They're like, well, I'd rather, I need to pay off the mafia, so I'll go borrow from the cartel. I'd rather owe the cartel money than the mafia. You're like, dude, this is a terrible life you've created for yourself.
0: Yeah. And it's not even, I don't even want to create any shame around it, because I think what's speaking here is desperation. It's, I see a situation, it's not good, and I'm looking for a quick fix. Can I fix it quickly? Because you know you're not safe. Like, you know it's not a good thing. So the quickest possible thing I can do, I can go over here and get a HELOC. They're going to loan me up to 80 to 90% of my home equity. I can do that. And it's like, hold up, pump the brakes. Let's just think for a second. This guy's got the money sitting there. And in many cases, that is. You've got the money liquid, but there's that false security of, I have this cash, I need this cash. But we're telling you, once you pay off the debt and you're free, now suddenly you've got more income. You can save up that cash again. If you saved it up once, you can save it up again.
1: Well, if you're scared to part with the cash, you already did by going 15 grand into debt.
0: That's right.
1: Just you did it without realizing it was someone else's money that you got to pay back later. And later always comes, unfortunately.
0: It does. And that's the part where, and this is, I'm not saying this to be snarky, although, George, you could say it to be snarky.
1: I appreciate that.
0: Math, if you're deciding to do math, then you have to decide to do math on both sides. If you're deciding to say, I care about my $15,000, it took me X amount of months to save it up, it's precious to me, then you have to do the math on the other side that goes, well, you don't really have that because you owe $14,000.
1: On the balance sheet, it's not mathing.
0: Yeah, and so that's just a little something to remember. It's important, guys. Okay, Brian in Sacramento, California. I'm sorry, Brian. How can we help you today? Is it another car question?
2: Hi, Jade. Hi, George. Yes, it is. I want to buy sort of my midlife crisis car.
1: How much is the Mazda Miata going to cost you?
2: Close. It's $12,000.
1: Okay. Oh. What car is it?
2: I would rather not say because it's very rare, but it's as old as I am, and it's a convertible.
0: Ah.
1: That's fun. All right. And it's only $12,000. Do you have the cash to do it?
2: I do.
1: Are you in debt?
2: What bothers me? No, I have no debt other than my mortgage. But I am 54. I have only about $100,000 in retirement savings at this point, and you know, my mortgage, I'd like to pay off by the time I'm in my mid-60s. I'm currently on track to pay it off by 66.
1: Okay. So you're saying you feel bad blowing $12,000 on a toy when you're behind on retirement.
2: I feel self-indulgent and frivolous. It's, you know, it would be fun to have, but yeah, I feel like I need to pay off my mortgage as fast as possible, and I need to build up my retirement as quickly. I'm currently putting 15% every year based on a $185,000 salary into my 401k.
0: Would you be trading your existing car for this car, or would this just be another car to add to the garage?
2: This would be another car.
1: Okay. Are you married?
2: Single.
1: Okay. Man, well, here's the thing. I don't think this is going to make or break your chances of retiring, but I do think if you buy this car, I would really hit the accelerator to get your retirement in order, get this house paid off faster, get your income up even further. You're doing really well right now. You just are in, you know, later on in the game. So I'm not mad about it. For you to get this $12,000 car, you got to be ready for the insurance, the maintenance, the repairs as well. There's going to be ongoing costs, but again, it's not a make or break.
0: I think it's not a make or break. By the time you retire, your house is going to be paid off. And that money is going to, a lump sum that's earning the right rate of return is going to double every 7 years. So I think that you can be okay.
1: Just be okay working 4 months longer than you would have.
0: There you go.

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3: Hi, how are y'all doing today?
2: Doing great. What's up in your world?
3: All right. So me and my husband got married just over a year ago, and we were living in an apartment, paying rent. We have no debt at all other than just rent.
2: Okay.
3: So we got into some family issues. My husband's parents were supposed to be taking care of my husband's grandparents. If one of them passed away, they were pretty much going to be moving in with them. They got into an argument. They're no longer taking care of his grandpa. So we have now been blessed with the financial burden, I guess, of his grandfather and trying to help him financially because he's unable to on just one income. So we're having a hard time trying to navigate our life moving forward with taking on this big expense. Since we're both 27, we haven't started our family or anything like that, just kind of worried about long term.
2: So let me get this straight. Your in-laws got mad and decided we're not helping him anymore. And they then pushed it over to you guys, the 27-year-olds?
3: Pretty much. So they don't think that he really looked at all of his options. He's living on his own right now. He was going to be moving in with them. But now that they don't want him to move in, they think that.
2: Why don't they want him to?
3: It was some argument and some old bitterness from something that happened many years ago that now they don't want him to move in now that he's needing to.
2: Got it. And so now you guys are up to bat.
3: Yeah.
2: And you can also say no. What happens if you say no? What do you think the repercussion is?
3: Probably just a hardened relationship, I guess, with Grandpa.
2: With Grandpa,
3: right. He is alone now, and he's sad. He just lost his wife back in December.
2: Oh, no.
3: So he just wants to be around family.
2: Yeah.
3: And, of course, he could probably find a home to stay in, or he probably would have to get a job again and work to make up. But
2: how old
3: he's
2: is
3: just
2: he?
3: Living in – he's 73. He's in great health condition. He just – is loving the retired life. He doesn't want to have to go back to work.
4: Well, he doesn't get an option if he doesn't have money.
3: I mean, true.
4: So, I mean, that's a hard conversation to have with a grown adult and maybe the whole family and go, listen, nobody wants to take on the financial burden. We love Grandpa. We need to figure out a plan for him. Let's say he lives another 25 years. Are you guys just going to live there and take care of his bills for 25 years and stunt your own growth?
3: I don't want to.
2: No, you don't.
4: No, that's an
2: don't
4: insane
2: to.
4: Thing to be asked of you, and you have every right to say, no, I'm not doing that.
3: Right.
4: And it doesn't mean you don't love Grandpa. It just means you're not going to be a part of this dysfunction and get this slapped onto you to go, well, this is your burden to carry forever. That's what family does. Now, if you want to chip in to help Grandpa, that's a discussion you can have and what limited contributions you're going to make per month for whatever amount of time, but for you to just fund his life forever because he enjoys being retired is insane.
2: Where's he living now? Does he have a home that he owns?
3: He does. He still has a mortgage on it. He could probably sell it, but would only make probably a little over $100,000 back in proceeds.
2: Okay.
3: So we have just moved in with him. We told him we can, of course, cover the home things.
2: Oh, you moved in with him?
3: Yeah, we already have.
2: Oh no, Jennifer, you just made this. You made this the plot twist.
4: Now one of you has to get evicted. This is awkward.
3: Our lease was ending, and so we didn't want to have to sign a 6 month or another year if he was really struggling. And he's not. He's not struggling yet.
2: Yeah, I thought you said he was healthy enough to go back to be working and stuff.
3: Right. Without going back to work, he's in like a $2,000 deficit, is what he says.
4: Per month.
3: Which really, yes.
4: What are his expenses outside of the mortgage?
3: Frivolous things. He spends too much money on groceries and
2: so it's not really a deficit. It's a budgeting.
3: Right. He's living above his means for sure.
4: So now we're funding misbehavior. We're not even just taking care of the elderly. We're just funding his lifestyle and whatever he wants to buy. It's going to be on you to fund the deficit. Yeah, even more reason to not sign up for this.
2: Yeah, I think those are two different things, and it's worth noting the difference. If you're telling me that this guy just needs to reallocate funds and then he's got enough to live on his own, that is completely different than saying my grandfather, who is 90 years old, who is suffering from, you know, whatever health things, he cannot work, he has, you know, $1,500 of Social Security and that's it and no right? Those are different situations. This is not that.
4: How much does he actually bring in a month?
3: A little over $2,000.
4: And what's his mortgage payment?
3: His mortgage is like $792, I think.
2: Okay.
3: He escrows his taxes. He pays out of pocket for insurance.
2: Okay. What about cars? Does he have a car payment?
3: No, both of his cars are paid off, just the insurance. He has two vehicles. Uh-huh. He doesn't want to get rid of one because it's his dream Mustang he enjoys driving. So the insurance
2: is getting worse for him.
3: High. I know. Gas is expensive. Everything.
4: I think he needs to feel the reality of a situation, which means nobody's going to be funding his misbehavior anymore. If he can't make the payments, if he goes deeply into credit card debt, that's on him. You don't need to try to, like, fund his life so that he doesn't go into debt. If he goes into debt, he's a grown man who can make those decisions, and that's, you know, Capital One's problem if they give a 73-year-old a $10,000 credit card limit.
2: And Jennifer, I want to turn this conversation to you just a little bit because I'm going to tell you, this is you and me we're hanging out right now, okay? Like you and me, we're best buddies. I'll probably pour you a glass of Chardonnay.
3: Love it.
2: Okay. And I'm going to slide it over to you and ask you, why would you move into Grandpa's house? I wonder, do you also have an ulterior thing here where it's like we can save a little bit of money, we'll split the rent here, we'll split the mortgage, it works out for us. Tell me why you would do that, because I'm looking at this dysfunction going, surely Jennifer wouldn't want to participate in that.
3: Right. So he has offered us a deal-ish. So
2: an offer you can't refuse.
3: Right. So we're already paying rent. So that money is already kind of going down the drain, you know, so we're paying towards the house, which is about what we're paying in rent anyway. So we're not really shelling out more money than we already are.
2: Okay.
3: He has stated that this house that he's in now just isn't going to be a good house long term for all of us.
2: Okay.
3: So he said if we move in and we pretty much agree to take care of him, that when we find the next house, when he sells his house, we'll get whatever whatever money we've put into his house now as we're living there, we'll get back, and then he'll pay the down payment of a new house for us.
4: This guy should become a politician.
2: But he doesn't have
4: the amount
2: any
4: of lies
2: money.
4: Coming out of his mouth, he should be in Congress right now. Because guess what?
3: Right.
4: He's not going to have any money.
3: Right.
4: To give you.
3: He's pretty much banking on that he's going to get a good chunk of proceeds from the house sale.
2: But how is he going to take care of himself, though? Because he would need to take those sales, and that would cover, a nursing home or whatever living facility he'd go to, whatever care, heaven forbid, he doesn't need a nurse or someone to take care of him.
4: This is all the money he has to his name. He can't give it to you.
3: Right.
4: And I would not expect that.
3: He has money saved. He's told me in depth how much money he has.
2: I thought you said he only had the $100,000 in the house. What else does he have?
3: Oh no, I mean he has savings and stuff like that. I'm just talking about once he sells the house. So he has like $150,000 in a savings account, and I think he has $40,000 in another savings account. But he's trying to think how long that's gonna last him.
2: Well, and that's the biggest problem because he's 73 and healthy. This could go on for another 25 years, and you could look up and be like, we paid the dadgum house off.
4: Yeah.
2: And then he's like, oh, but I don't, you know, I think that
4: at a $25,000 deficit, all of his money is gone in like 5 years. So I'm not hitching my wagon to anything this guy's doing, and I'm not trusting anything.
2: And you don't need it. You don't need it, Jennifer. You guys can go out and make a life for yourself and buy the house that you want in time. Nothing's on fire. We don't need to make these crazy deals to be successful.
4: I would move out tomorrow and say, love you, Grandpa. We'll visit at Thanksgiving.

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9: All right, all right. Laura is in Gray Falls, MT, Montana. Okay. Did I get it right, Laura? Is it Montana?
10: Yes.
9: All right. Got to remember those abbreviations from
11: elementary school. Paid
9: elementary
11: off.
9: School. I'm telling you. How can we help out today, Laura?
10: Yeah, thank you so much for taking my call. So our question is, should we pause baby step 2 to have the lead paint on the exterior of our house scraped and redone?
9: Ooh, that's a health hazard, so, correct? Major?
10: Yes. Yeah, so our children, two of our children have tested with lead exposure in their blood. It's
9: yes.
10: Not like horrible, but
9: yes, I'm saying yes.
10: Yeah.
9: How much is it going to cost to get rid of this poison that is on your home?
10: About $10,000.
9: Really? Just to get it out of there?
11: Because you got to repaint the whole thing?
10: Yeah, so the paint is in horrible condition, so the whole house has to be scraped to remove whatever's chipping, and then they have to repaint the whole thing to seal it.
11: Okay. Whew. And you guys are in debt right now. How much debt do you have?
10: We have 23,000 in student loans and 103,000 on our house.
11: Okay.
9: Okay.
11: So just 23 is your consumer debt.
10: Yeah, that's where it gets really hard for us because we had planned that we would be done with that student loan within the next year to year and a half. And so now we're just like, do we wait the year and scrape and do the house later, or do we address this?
11: I would just make minimum payments on those student loans and stack up as much cash as you can to cash flow this whole thing and be done with it.
10: Really? That's not what I was expecting.
11: I mean, to me, this is an emergency.
9: If it were my kids, and I'm weird about this kind of stuff too, yes, there's certain things in life that trump getting out of debt. For the moment, just for the moment. And this is one of them. Like, health is such a big part of our life. Otherwise, what are we doing it all for? And this, if you don't deal with this, it could cause more bills and health
11: bills,
9: issues down the line.
11: So absolutely, I would pause the debt snowball and just make minimum payments. How fast can you guys cash flow the scraping and repainting?
10: It'll be a few, like, 5-6 months.
11: Is there anything you can sell? Can either of you work extra, get side jobs?
10: Because
11: I wouldn't want to be in this house, if I'm telling the truth. I'd be getting
9: either.
11: Out of there until this thing is settled.
10: Yeah. We tried
11: can you live
10: selling
11: with family?
10: It last summer, and we just came up with, like, that would be a horrible financial decision right now.
9: Yeah. No, I would not sell over a $10,000 repair if you wanted to look at it like that.
10: Yeah.
11: Do you have family nearby?
10: Yeah, we do.
9: And then I'm also wondering,
10: none of them that
9: can you break it down? I mean, obviously you want to have the house repainted, but can you do the scraping first? And that's the first thing we do. And then for a while, your house looks, you know, ratchet. And then once you've saved up the other half and kind of break it up so it's not, it's a little bit more bite-sized. Does that make sense?
10: Yeah, that's an interesting thought. We had thought about scraping it ourselves, but then we were concerned that, like, we're exposing ourselves to the lead also.
9: I'm not saying scrape it yourself. I'm just simply saying, how much is it? Because my guess is it's probably, I don't know, but it might be more expensive to repaint than to just chip off or scrape off the bad paint. So I'd want separate estimates. And just how much is it to get rid of the paint that's on the house? You might find that that's $3,000 or $4,000.
11: Have you got some bids on that?
10: We just got a bid for, like, the whole thing.
9: Mm-hmm.
11: So I would check and see if you can get different bids, and maybe you can find someone to scrape for $3,000 and paint for $4,000. Well, now you just save $3,000 on the project.
10: Gotcha. Yeah.
11: So okay. I would be doing some homework to get that price down as I stack up cash as fast as possible. I mean, I'd be flipping things on Facebook Marketplace
9: to try to create
11: some cash. Like, this is an emergency. Imagine your child needed an emergency procedure or medicine, and you had to come up with $10,000 to get it. That's the level of urgency I would personally have for my family.
9: Yeah, I agree. I would do the same thing. And there are certain things, guys, and we can do a better job of letting you know that, because no one goes harder in the paint on debt than us. We want you to, you know, move hell and high water to get out of debt. We want you to sacrifice to win. All of that is so important. But we can't let that stop us from doing the things in the moment that really do require our attention. Obviously, anything regarding health, we're the first ones to tell you if there's a medical emergency, if somebody's having a baby, you need to pause. We're the first ones to tell you if somebody loses a job, if somebody goes into the hospital, you need to pause. And there's other things that need to happen while you're paying off debt. Like, you need to have the right insurance. You need to have life insurance. You need to be paying for a will. Like, there are certain things that it's okay to do while you're doing baby step two, paying off the debt, and you should feel no shame about it.
11: Yeah, you're not a failure because it took you 6 months longer to pay off the student loans.
9: No, life.
11: We're still going to cheer you on.
9: Life be lifin', as they say. All right, Andy, Detroit, Michigan, on the line. Andy, what's up?
12: Hi. I'm calling on behalf of my son and daughter-in-law. They bought a money pit house, and they thought elbow grease would be enough, but it's not. If they live paycheck to paycheck and can't fix things. And now they recently had an emergency flood that made the situation worse. They've been displaced into a hotel, and now there's talk about it possibly being condemned.
11: Oh, gosh.
9: Is insurance paying? Was the flood something like where the water pipes burst, or was it like it rained a lot and flood and water came in the house? Like, what was the nature of the flood?
12: The recent thing that happened was a pipe burst, and it caused this whole thing to start. But they've had floods from rain in the past that caused fire damage. So insurance is possibly going to cover some of this, but they're finding a lot that was already wrong with it. So insurance is probably not going to cover. A lot of things have been wrong for many years. They're finding asbestos in the ceiling, old wiring that has cloth coverings.
9: And did they not get an inspection? They didn't get an inspection when they purchased the house?
12: They did. They did, yes.
11: And they found none of this. They thought this house is perfect.
9: How long ago? How long have they had the house?
12: It's been about a few years, I believe.
9: Like a few years, like two, or a few years, like eight?
12: I think it's been, I want to say 3 years.
9: Okay, 3 years. So what are you, tell us why you're calling.
12: I'm calling because I want to advise them. They come to me for advice, and I want to do it right.
9: Whew.
12: I'm wondering if a short sale is what's going to be needed, because I don't see, if insurance will cover this, then everything will be fine. They can work their way out of this. But if insurance won't cover this and the house is not livable, I'm afraid for them. I mean, I'm willing, my husband and I are willing to take him into our house and do whatever it takes. But I just want to have the right advice for them financially, and I don't want to goof that up. So.
9: Are they panicking? And I'm not saying your panic is misplaced, but are they panicking as much as you are? Or are they like, we're fine?
12: They're panicking more so. And when I talk to them, I show a lot different side.
9: Right. You're like cool
12: and
9: calm.
12: I'm panicking behind the scenes and trying not to show.
9: Yeah. Okay. Do you know the numbers around the house? Do you know what they paid for it?
12: I believe it was like around $130,000. Okay. And it's just a little, you know, 800 to 900 square foot house. But with the way the market was when they bought it, this was all they could get.
9: Yeah. And if they just put it for sale as is, hoping a flipper will take it, do you think that, what do you think reasonably, I mean, I don't know if you've done any research, reasonably, what do you think they could get as is?
12: I don't know. I have not done that research, but I know they would lose because they haven't had a chance to pay off very much of this.
11: Yeah, what's left on their mortgage?
12: Up now. Pardon me?
11: What's left on their mortgage?
12: That I don't know. I don't know specific numbers here because I try not to get too much in their business. I'm the mother and mother-in-law.
9: Yeah.
12: So I'm trying to give advice while not being too much in their business.
9: Listen, I'm kind of glad that you don't know the numbers. That makes me know that there's boundaries, which is great.
11: Have they asked for help?
12: They ask for advice. They don't usually ask for financial help.
11: Okay.
12: But they ask for advice.
11: That's fine. Well, on the advice front, what I would be doing is helping them navigate this insurance landscape, because that's complicated and it's a headache, and you think you got one denial, so you give up. I would encourage them to appeal it, get a public adjuster, do all the research necessary, because this insurance thing is the make or break if they're going to be able to get out of this unscathed or not. And worst case, there might be an as-is cash buyer situation, and they might be on the hook for the difference. And that's a real problem for them. So I would do everything in my power to guide them through that insurance process and get this thing covered.

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0: All right, back to the phone lines we go, where we have Jeb, who's in Columbia, South Carolina. Hey, Jeb, you're on the line. How can George and I help out?
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2: Welcome to the Glenn Beck Program. We're glad you're here. Thank you so much for listening. I just don't understand what's happening with the Fauci, CIA, MK Ultra thing. I mean, I don't even know what are we even arguing about anymore? I'm completely lost. Is it just me? A CIA employee testified to a Senate panel about something really important that Fauci influenced the intelligence report to downplay that the virus most likely came from a lab leak in China. Finally, we have somebody who is verifying this. And then 20 minutes into it, he starts talking about missing JFK files and MK Ultra files. And now the world has lost its mind. I want to show you this cycle. It is insane. It's just insane. We'll get to that here in just a second.
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2: Okay, so the CIA employee is testifying, and this is a really big deal. Okay. Fauci, wait a minute, we have proof now, and we have somebody verifying Fauci influenced the CIA intelligence report and said, you know, downplay the virus thing came from a lab in China. Why would he do that? That verifies absolutely everything we've already known. This is a really big deal. Then we start talking about missing files and conflicting testimony and the experts who have reversed themselves and the agencies who suddenly can't find documents that apparently existed yesterday and who moved them from the office and the leaked emails and the intelligence briefings and the accusations and the counter accusations, the media cycles that are going to burn white hot and then vanish in 2 or 3 days like none of this ever happened, and we won't get to the bottom of COVID. 20 minutes into this thing, this expert talking about Fauci brings something else up that is important in and of itself. Okay. Missing JFK files and missing MK Ultra files. Wait a minute. What? And they were in whose office and who went? And was that a raid? Not a raid. And everything is lost. Everything is lost. And this is why I think, this is why I feel this way. I think the average person sits in their kitchen or their truck every day listening to shows like this, and they just are like, I don't even care anymore. I don't even know why I listen to this stuff. Why do I pay attention? I mean, I don't even know who to believe. I don't know what's true, what's not. This is the most dangerous place a free people can arrive. Because once there's a collapse in trust completely, once it's completely gone, once every institution sounds like a rival propaganda arm, we can't reason together. And look at us. We can barely reason. We can't reason our way out of a wet paper bag right now. Let's look at these stories. Boxes of CIA-related files reportedly discovered. Questions, again, about what intelligence agencies knew, when they knew it, who handled the investigations, the origin of the investigations, who helped shape the narrative publicly versus privately, and at the same time, renewed scrutiny around Anthony Fauci, his testimony, internal communications, gain-of-function debates, funding questions, the attempt to define terms after the fact. The guy calls himself science himself. And whether the American people and the people of the world were given the truth during one of the largest societal disruptions in history. Well, we can't have any of that out. We can't have any of that out. So what do? Turn on the machine. We got to just turn on the machine. Get somebody to scream cover up. And because then the other side will scream conspiracy theory. And then cable news will pick teams. Let me guess. The MSNBC will be for the left, and Fox will be for the right. And God only knows what CNN is doing. Does anybody even watch? Social media filled with amateur detectives and professional liars. And politicians that will take all of this and turn it into just fundraising copy. This is why we need your money now more than ever. The stakes are too high. Give, give, give. Meanwhile, the little baby in between us, the truth, suffocates. And why does that happen? Because for one reason, we're all goldfish. We cannot pay attention and stay focused on one thing for more than 5 seconds. And then the other thing is, we can't admit that the world is not entirely black and white. There is good and evil, but there is also shades of gray when it comes to which side is good side and which side is the bad side. People said some absolutely crazy things during COVID that were wrong. They've put a chip inside of the vaccine. They're chipping all of us. They're going to be tracking all of us. Not true. Not true. And then there was a lot of stuff that was said that sounded crazy, and these institutions just dismissed legitimate questions, and those people were wrong. Wait, both sides can't be right and wrong. Yes, they can. Yes, they can. This is the part that modern America and the rest of the world has forgotten. Reality usually is complicated enough and fair enough to humiliate everybody to some degree or another. Science is not a church. Intelligence agencies are not infallible or always good or always bad. Politicians are not priests. Skeptics are not automatically prophets or kooks. The real problem is, I looked at these two stories. I thought, what are we even going for? What principle should we be looking for? We don't know how to separate principles from tribes. So let me try on this one. Forget about Fauci for a second. Forget about the CIA for a second. Those are both really important. But forget about Republicans versus Democrats. Forget about whether you wore a mask or you refused one. What are the principles here? Because that's where an adult should begin. So here they are. Principle number one. In a free society, the government must never, ever knowingly mislead the public during a crisis. I don't even need to know if I have to say in a crisis. It should never knowingly mislead people. And in a crisis, because, you know, they'll say, you know, the people might panic as a result. What? Even if you think the public can't handle uncertainty, you have to tell the truth. I don't care if you think you're acting for noble reasons. It's not a noble act to lie. Once authorities decide they can shape reality, you know, to give the people for their own good, self-government begins to die. And you know what you get? You get a bunch of hapless rubes like we have now. They're like, I don't know what's going on. I don't know. Who did we break away from with the American Revolution? Was it Vietnam? Principle number two. Scientific debate must always remain open, especially during emergencies. The moment dissent becomes censorship, science is corrupted. Real science survives questioning. In fact, it depends on it. And we now know, absolutely know, that serious, credentialed experts were at times at best dismissed. They were throttled online, they were professionally threatened or destroyed only for asking questions that later became mainstream discussions that turned out to be right. That should terrify everybody. left, right, independent, doesn't matter. Everyone should look at what happened during COVID and go, geez, that could never happen again. But it's going to. Why? Because we're not talking about it. We had a chance to talk about it, and then missing boxes. Principle number three. Intelligence agencies cannot become domestic narrative managers. And this one really matters. The CIA, why do they exist? What is their charter? Their charter is to gather foreign intelligence, not shape what Americans are allowed to think. The FBI, what do they exist for? To investigate federal crimes, not referee political speech. Once these agencies begin acting like guardians of acceptable reality, the Constitution, it might as well be Alka-Seltzer. Throw some water on it. It'll dissolve. History is full of governments that convince themselves we're just protecting democracy as they strangle it to death. Principle number four. Skepticism has to be disciplined. This one's just as important as the other. Just because institutions have lied before does not mean that every rumor is true. A free people cannot survive on paranoia. We can't survive on not trusting anything. If every missing file becomes proof of a global conspiracy, then reason collapses from the other direction. You cannot build a healthy society on blind trust or no trust. You can't build one on blind suspicion either. Which leaves you sitting in your truck or your kitchen go, I don't even want to listen anymore. I don't even know how do you even find the truth? I don't even know. What is the truth? That's the real question. And perhaps the answer is harder than we want it to be. Because here's the truth on that one. You're not going to get a movie ending. You're not. I highly, in fact, I would be suspicious if we ever find that single binder that is stamped classified and you open it up and he's like, oh my gosh, Fauci killed JFK with MK Ultra. It doesn't work like that. The truth emerges slowly, painfully, through contradictions, through documents that were released years later that should have been released right away, through patterns, through testimony, through comparing incentives, through people who, you know, are willing to revise their own beliefs when new evidence appears. That's the one that really matters the most. Because the one thing that is the real crisis in America is not institutional dishonesty alone. It's the fact that nobody wants to be proven wrong anymore. Nobody. Everything is identity now. It's tribe and team, and that's it. If Fauci lied, some people think I have to defend that to the very end because my worldview completely collapses. No, it doesn't. That part of your worldview collapses, and it will feel good when you, the

0: Creation? That agency really failed. That person, that critic, they might be dishonest. We should check into that. That's what adults do. Our founders understood something, you know, modern America has to relearn. And we're relearning it, but it's just going to get harder and harder to relearn it. Human beings, get this, it's way out on a limb. Human beings are flawed. All of us. All of us. That's why our founders built a system not based on trust in rulers, but on a restraint of power for those rulers, on transparency, on competing interest, on checks and balances, the freedom to question authority without fear. That's the biggest principle underneath all of this. It's not Fauci, it's not the CIA, it's not COVID. The principle is this: no institution should become so powerful that questioning it becomes dangerous. No citizen should become so tribal that the truth itself no longer matters. I can't believe I'm quoting this in a serious way, but to quote Jack Nicholson, you can't handle the truth. And until you learn how to handle it, you're not going to get it. More in a minute.
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2: Let me go to, which is cut three? No, cut two. This is Jamie Raskin trying to grill a 16-year-old high school student who is going in and saying, look, at my school they were handing out Qurans and all kinds of things about Islam. They didn't get permission from the school. There was no notification, anything else. I couldn't have done that with my Republican club, let alone I couldn't have handed out Bibles and, you know, rosary beads or whatever, you know, at this school event. I just want, you know, equal justice here. Then Jamie Raskin gets a hold of this 16-year-old kid. Listen to this.
3: Is there anybody on the panel who thinks that we need a special law addressing any particular religious population, whether it's the Muslim, the Christian, the Jewish, the Hindu, the Mormon, or what have you? Or are we just saying that everybody should be held to secular law in America? And I'm happy to open it up to anybody. Mr. Hunter Lopez.
4: Thank you, Congressman, for the question. I think that you keep referring to a secular law. I think it's important to point out, I believe it was 56 of the 57 Declaration of Independence signers were Bible-believing, church-attending Christians. I believe it was the first original 13 colonies that required a declaration of faith. So I'm not acknowledging that.
3: Oh, well, wait a second. Now you're traversing my territory now, Mr. Hunter Lopez. Stop. You brought it up.
2: Listen to him. Listen to what he's doing. He's now making it about the kid and what he just said. Okay? You could say, okay, well, I disagree with it, but what's your point, sir? And no. Now he's picking a fight with this kid. Go ahead.
3: Are you aware that the Constitution of the United States does not establish a religion? It forbids the establishment of religion. Are you aware that it doesn't mention God?
4: So the Declaration of Independence mentions God four times. But what I was going to say—
3: Is the Declaration of Independence law?
4: So Declaration of Independence was declaring our independence from the—

0: tyranny of England.
1: Yeah.
0: But the what I was trying to finish is that I'm not, you know, suggesting that we need to go back to taking, you know, tests or saying that you have to acknowledge.
1: By the way, do you know that Thomas Jefferson was denounced as an infidel who wrote the Declaration of Independence?
2: Okay, now he comes in
1: because
2: you know that
1: he didn't
2: John
1: believe
2: Adams
1: in the establishment of religion, and he and Madison were emphatic about separating church and state. That's the whole glory of our constitutional design in our history.
2: Stop. Here's what I wanted to do. What are we arguing about here? If you just joined this, what the hell are they even arguing? They are one is a 16-year-old kid who, by the way, I think is handling himself brilliantly. 16-year-old kid in a situation that way beyond his years, and a, I don't know, 50-year-old dirtbag who is very comfortable in prosecuting and persecuting people. But what are they even talking about? Now they're arguing about, did you know that Thomas Jefferson was called an infidel? Did you know that? Are you aware that there is no such thing as an establishment of a religion in our Constitution? What are you talking about? The whole point of this is fairness. We think that the Christians and the Republicans should be treated exactly the same as everybody else, and that includes the Islamists who are handing out, you know, hey, Sharia law is neat pamphlets. That's what you're talking about. But again, nobody really wants to find the truth, do you, Jamie?
3: Glenn Beck will be back.
2: Picture this. You wake up with a spring in your step. 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
2: I picked up a book a couple of days ago, started reading it, The Lost Empire of Emmanuel Nobel. It is written by one of my favorite history writers. I think he's absolutely brilliant, Douglas Brunt. I picked it up, and last night I just wanted to read a chapter of it, and I don't know how many chapters I read. It is so riveting. It is the story of not only Emmanuel Nobel Prize. He was Russian. He's over in, you know, with the czars and everything else, and he is just wealthy beyond your wildest imagination because he takes what he sees Rockefeller doing with oil, and he improves almost everything that he is doing, and he becomes one of the wealthiest men in the world. I didn't know anything about that. And then it also tells the story at the same time that this is going on. It follows this peasant kid who was trained to be a priest, was going to go to school to become a priest. He stumbles on to Karl Marx, finds this guy brilliant, and he becomes Stalin. And so now, when that whole revolution is happening and Stalin is hanging around and Lenin and everything else, what's going to happen to this oil empire? How is this guy going to get out? Is he going to get out in time? It's a riveting story. Douglas Brunt is the author, and he's with us now. Hi, Doug. How are you?
3: Glenn, it's great to be with you. And as you say, the more things change, the more they stay the same. It's still all about communism and oil, which is exactly the case in the time of Emmanuel Nobel, who pioneered the Russian oil industry, as you say, along the Caspian Sea during the era of the last czars of the Romanovs.
2: And that's exactly what's happening right now with Russia and Ukraine. Same thing.
3: Same thing. It's all about driving to capture the sources of energy. It's exactly repeating itself.
2: So let me ask you, because I didn't know anything about Emmanuel Nobel at all. He invents dynamite, right? And is, you know, contributes a lot to war, and then he does the Nobel Peace Prize, strangely. But his achievements, I mean, he did a lot, and it's been ignored by most people. What turned you on to this? Why did you think this story had to be told?
3: Well, it's fascinating. Alfred Nobel invented dynamite and lived over more in France and Italy, and then established the prizes when his obituary was incorrectly printed in the papers. The wrong Nobel was reported to have died in the papers. So he wakes up alive and well, reads his obituary that calls him a merchant of death for having invented dynamite. He says, oh, my God, this is not how I want to be remembered. So he establishes the prizes by rewriting his will. But the Russian Nobels were far bigger industrialists. Emmanuel Nobel is the nephew of Alfred.
2: They're not the same. They're not related. They're not the same.
3: Emmanuel is the nephew of Alfred. So Alfred invested in the petroleum business. But Emmanuel was in southern Russia along the Caspian Sea. And he was also a munitions manufacturer and an engine manufacturer. He actually was the world's leading manufacturer of diesel engines, which is how I stumbled across him, because I'd written a book about Rudolf Diesel and the diesel engine. Mm-hmm. And Nobel was his business partner. And he took all of his engineering expertise and went down to Baku in modern-day Azerbaijan, where they were basically just skimming pools of oil. There was no technology down there. He brought technology and, as you say, replicated what Rockefeller had already been doing in America and became one of the world's leading oil producers. By the time of the Great War, they were producing more oil even than Standard Oil. They were the biggest oil company in the world, and we don't know the name. It's the craziest story that people don't know because of his collision with Stalin and Lenin and the Bolsheviks. And what Stalin did to Emmanuel Nobel was the inspiration for George Orwell's 1984. That whole book, that whole passage where they say the streets were renamed, the statues torn down, the history rewritten, that's what Stalin did to Emmanuel Nobel. He turned him into a political unperson and erased him. So we only know about Alfred, who was outside of Russia, but the bigger Nobel story was inside Russia and just completely paved over by the communists.
2: So is he well known in Russia now?
3: Not really, because.
2: So is this kind of like a, is this a renewal of him now? Is this like the first shot of really coming and saying, hey, this guy existed and is important?
3: there are little stories out there. In Stockholm, there are some Nobel archives that have a lot of what the Russian Nobels were doing in Baku. And in Azerbaijan, since the fall of communism, they're a little bit leaked out as well in archives there. But it's a largely untold story even now, because right after the revolution, the Russian Revolution, when they nationalized all the businesses, they renamed the Nobel Brothers Petroleum Company to be the Soviet Petroleum Company. And his manufacturing firm up by St. Petersburg, building the engines and munitions, they renamed Rusky Diesel. So they just completely paved over it. And the West largely doesn't know the Nobel story.
2: What would Russia be like today if that hadn't have happened? I mean, I was shocked by the guy was unbelievable. The parties that you described that he had were shocking, even in America, 1920s kind of style. But he also seemed like a really decent kind of guy, not your evil, ugly capitalist. He seemed like he was really a good guy. True?
3: Very, very true. In terms of the labor practices in Russia at that time, particularly, he was a very enlightened kind of employer. He built schools and hospitals and employee housing, infrastructure for leisure pastimes of his employees. While most of the other oil producers in the Baku region, it was a horrible place to work. They were living right. in, you know, really ramshackle living conditions. So when there were uprisings in Russia under the czars, they nearly migrated into sort of a constitutional monarchy and did it peacefully. But there were uprisings like in 1905, the Bloody Sunday in St. Petersburg. Baku also saw revolutionary elements there. And Stalin was, of course, agitating in southern Russia. Nobel's infrastructure was protected by his employees because he was a good boss. And so while the infrastructure of the Rothschilds, for example, who were the other big oil producer in southern Russia, they suffered enormous amounts of sabotage and fires. But Nobel didn't, because his employees would say, no, this is a good guy. This is a good boss. He's not one of the capitalist pigs that we need to, you know, take out. And so when he does come into that collision with Stalin and the Red Army during the Russian Civil War, many of his employees, rather than, you know, throw him into some kangaroo court and try to murder him, they're actually protecting him because he was actually a good capitalist.
2: I'm fascinated. Don't want you to tell me. I'm fascinated. You start it just so great. You start at the just about the end where you're like, is he going to get out? Stalin's coming after him. Is he going to get out? And I don't tell me. But really, really well written, Doug. Really well written. You're a great storyteller, and I'm obviously a fan.
3: Thank you, Glenn. You are my brother in history. You and I are just view the world the same way and value history the same way. So I love that you have had a chance to pick it up you know, it's great to connect with you about it.
2: I love it. Yeah. Give me the one thing that you hope people take away from it that applies to today.
3: Well, it's still about chasing down the oil. There's this letter, for example, that Emmanuel Nobel in 1919, just as Balfour, foreign minister, the British foreign minister Balfour is in Versailles, and they're sort of wrapping up the peace terms of World War I. And he's saying, I'm telling you, Stalin and the Red Army, they're coming to Baku. They're going to get this oil. And if they don't get here, he writes this in spring of 19, and he writes, if they don't get here by August of 19, the communism is done. They'll choke out for lack of oil. But the British, who currently held Baku, had only about 1,000 troops there. And he's saying, you need to reinforce your position or it's over. And no one had, you know, World War I just ended. No one had an appetite for it. Churchill is saying the same thing. Send 100,000 troops in there. We can nip communism in the bud. We almost had a 20th century in which communism never appeared. Not in Russia, not in China, not in Korea, Cuba, Vietnam. Only by the narrowest little window did Stalin get through there. And it was all because he did get to Baku. He did get the oil. Which, by the way, repeats itself throughout the century. World War II, the battle for Stalingrad, was Hitler on his way down to Baku to get the oil. The battle for Stalingrad was really the battle for Baku. So it's all,
2: gosh, you know, Doug, you know,
3: it's the story of our times and has been for 100 years.
2: I was going to say, it's also what's happening in the Strait of Hormuz. I mean, the president is playing this game, and whether it works or not, I don't know, but he is going for the choke points. He's going for the world's oil. He is trying to make sure that nobody else has real control over it. And if it would work, it will change the next 100 years. If it doesn't, it changes the next 100 years. I mean, we're kind of at that point.
3: It's so true, Glenn. You can pick up a newspaper today, and it's the story of our times. It first began with Emmanuel Nobel in Baku. That was the first instance of it. But ever since, that's what's driving all of our political and industrial decisions.
2: Unbelievable. What a great book. The Lost Empire of Emmanuel Nobel by Douglas Brunt. You're going to love it. If you love history, you're going to love this. It's really, really well written. A great story. Stuff you've never heard before. You know, communist and everything. I mean, it's really a great story. Lost Empire of Emmanuel Nobel. You will love it. Pick it up now. I'm reading it as we speak. Doug, thanks. Talk again.
3: Glenn, thank you.
2: You bet. God bless.
1: Glenn Beck.

0: When we talk about Israel, we're not just talking about a place, we're talking about a people connected to a promise made by God, the one he has never broken, and one that continues even today. Because God's character doesn't change, and what he begins, he sustains. What he promises, he fulfills, and that matters. Right now in Israel, families run into shelters as sirens sound. 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
0: we've got a couple of things going on in the Torch. By the way, next month on the Torch, things are really going to start heating up. We've got an education summer coming for you. We'll explain here shortly. But we have some really exciting things on education and on history that are beginning next month. We are continuing our series of America's Story. This is episode 7, Gambles and Glory, Washington and the Revolutionary War. If you're like most Americans, you really haven't looked at the Revolutionary War maybe since school, or maybe never learned much about it in the first place. This episode is going to be an eye-opening experience, from practical sense logistically to the American colonies having no business to take on the world's most powerful military and navy at the time. The underdog doesn't quite do it justice. By December 1776, the revolution was on life support. It was almost over. But then George Washington risked everything on a daring attack on Christmas. That mission, plus Valley Forge, Benedict Arnold's betrayal, and the unlikely spy that fueled the American victory at Yorktown, it's all here in the epic story of America's brutal fight for independence. You may think you know these stories, but you haven't heard them ever presented quite like this before. So check out episode 7 of the American Story series now, wherever you get your podcast. And if you'd like access to the first 10 episodes of this series commercial free, join us by becoming a Torch Insider. You can sign up now at glennbeck.com/torch. Now, here's a preview of episode 7 that picks up just as Washington is crossing the Delaware River with what's left of his army. It's after 8 a.m. when Washington's troops finally swarm into Trenton. There's no turning back now. The Hessian troops stumble from their barracks into heavy musket and cannon fire. In the frenzied charge, an 18-year-old Virginian takes a musket ball through the shoulder that severs an artery. He collapses. He's bleeding out in the snow. A civilian doctor named John Riker, as in Riker's Island, rushes into the fray. Riker's not in the army. He'd just shown up to offer his assistance when he heard the battle erupt. Spotting the fallen officer, he tears open the man's uniform and clamps the artery with his bare fingers. It works. Dr. Riker saves the young lieutenant's life. A young man named James Monroe, who is going to go on to serve as the nation's 5th president. The battle lasts barely 45 minutes. It's a lopsided victory for Washington's men. 22 Hessians killed, 900 captured, along with a trove of much-needed weapons and supplies. Trenton isn't just another battle for the Americans. It's a lifeline. For the very first time, Washington's army has beaten some of the world's best soldiers in open combat. Word spreads like wildfire across the colonies. Hope that was so nearly extinguished begins to burn again. But the revolution is far from over. Because across the Atlantic, the British are already planning their next move. And as bleak as the winter of 1776 has been for Washington and his men, an even darker winter lies just ahead. I mean, I think you can hear, when I listen to this, I hear the sound of money being spent. That's all original music. There are like 400 tracks of sound effects and everything on each of these episodes. It takes us a couple of weeks to produce just one episode, but it is the best telling of the American story. I just recorded The Death of Abraham Lincoln. That's in season 2, which will be coming out shortly. I mean, it's brilliant stuff. It's really, and I can say that because I don't produce it. I just pay for it. I don't write it. I just read it. It's brilliant stuff. And if you like this kind of history, please support us at The Torch. 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
6: U.S. and Iran could be a step closer to a lasting peace. I'm Jack Callahan, Fox News. With the peace deal reportedly imminent, Fox's Ashley Webster reports from Tel Aviv.
7: According to Axios, both countries will sign a memorandum that essentially would create a 60-day ceasefire, and it could be extended as well. During the period, the Strait of Hormuz would be open with no tolls, and Iran would agree to clear the mines that it has deployed in that critical waterway. In exchange, the U.S. would lift its blockade on Iranian ports and issue some sanctions waivers to allow Iran to sell oil freely, which it hasn't been able to do. As for the lifting of sanctions and unfreezing assets, the U.S. reportedly says it would only happen after tangible concessions are made by Tehran.
6: The deal reportedly also includes discussions for Iran to give up its enriched uranium, but Iran says its nuclear program is not part of the negotiations. The Trump administration has repeatedly called for Iran to end its nuclear program, which heretofore Iran has refused to do. At least 4 people were killed and more than 100 others injured in Russia's latest attack on Ukraine today. Fox's Stephanie Bennett with details.
8: Most of those hit in the capital of Kyiv. Roughly 30 residential businesses and buildings were damaged, including schools, one of the capital's oldest food markets, the Chernobyl Museum, a water supply facility, and even the National Art Museum. Ukrainian officials say Russia fired 90 missiles and around 600 drones. Zelensky said Russia also used the hypersonic Arishnik ballistic missile on a city 50 miles south of the capital. That's the 3rd known use of that weapon in this war, and is capable of carrying nuclear or conventional warheads. Ukraine relies heavily on U.S.-made Patriot air defense systems, but supplies remain limited.
6: Russia claims the hypersonic missile was used as retaliation for Ukrainian attacks on Russian civilian targets Friday. 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
6: Drivers will be facing off in the Coca-Cola 600 this evening, but without a major driver. Fox's Madison Scarpino is at the Charlotte Motor Speedway in Concord, North Carolina.
12: It really is a bittersweet day for everyone in the racing world. Kyle Busch was supposed to be racing here tonight. We do know that his number 8 car is going to be suspended until his son can eventually take it over, but the car was actually repainted, repurposed to a different number, and his teammate, Austin Hill, a part of the same racing team, he is going to be driving that car tonight. So no doubt it's going to be an emotional night here at Charlotte Motor Speedway.
6: Kyle Busch died from severe pneumonia, which led to sepsis, according to a statement from his family. Democratic congressman says the chair of his party's national committee should not lose his job after the autopsy of the 2024 campaign was finally released this past week. California Democrat Ro Khanna disagreeing with others in his party who say the DNC chair Ken Martin should step down. Martin said it was his decision to not immediately release the report, examining Democrats' loss 2 years ago. Ro Khanna telling NBC's Meet the Press, criticism is fair.
13: Could he have handled this autopsy better? Absolutely. He has said he should have. Should he be working more with state parties to make sure they're funded into 26 and 28? Absolutely. But I don't believe he should resign.
6: Khanna says he does not support two of Martin's election initiatives, no super PACs in primaries, and not having super delegates pick the party's presidential nominee. Douglas McCain, a Navy pilot and the eldest son of the late Senator John McCain, died suddenly at the age of 66. Adopted by the late senator in 1965, the younger McCain passed away this last weekend, according to an obituary. In a public tribute, his sister Meghan McCain remembered him as a wonderful, joyful man who brought humor and great conversation to every room. He survived by his wife Ashley, his mother Carol, his children, and his grandchild. I'm Jack Callahan, and this is Fox News.
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0: entertainment, enlightenment, and empowerment. 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
1: 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Liz Truss joins me here in just a second.
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3: Hi, great to be on, Glenn.
1: It's so good to see you again. Last time you were on with me, you said you thought that by 2030, England could be, but you had hope for it, could be a failed state. And is it getting better or worse?
3: It's getting worse. I mean, if you look at the state of our public finances, our debt, the bond markets, we're approaching a financial crisis. If you look at illegal immigration, we have a crisis there. If you look at all the issues that have been brushed under the carpet, the grooming gangs that haven't been dealt with, the crime that we're seeing in our cities, and the general decay and stagnation in this country, we are very, very close to the edge.
1: So I just got here on Sunday, and I'm staying here in downtown London, staying in a nice hotel, you know, doing all nice shopping and seeing all the sights, and everything looks wonderful. Looks like it did 5 years ago when I was here, 3 years ago. On day number two, I'm like, this doesn't match what I'm reading and what I'm seeing when I'm overseas. And I realized, well, because I'm not out in the suburbs. And I thought, is that what is happening with the elites? That all of this looks fine, but you go outside, there is no manufacturing anymore. There's no industrial base anymore. Your farmers are screaming for help. You know, job losses, the problems with, you know, the migrants coming in and just completely changing the culture and the cities, the rape gangs and everything else. Is it that the elites, because media is here, finance is here, government is here, it's all in just a very small area?
3: We are in a huge bubble here,
1: right,
3: in London. And the people that benefit from the system, the government is spending half of our national income. So if you're a bureaucrat, you know, if you're in the media that's also supported by the state, like the BBC, if you're in a bank that has been bailed out by the government, you're doing okay. And the waves that are lapping up have not hit you yet. But if you go to a northern town where you've lost the steel plant, you've lost the car plant because of our crazy energy policies, our energy prices are four times what they are in the US, or, you know, your daughter has been raped by a Pakistani Muslim grooming gang and the police have done nothing about it because they don't want to be seen as racist. If you are somewhere like that, you are very, very angry about what's happened in our country. And just to give you a comparison, Glenn, in the year 2000, the average Brit was about as well off as the average American. We are now, you are now 50% richer in terms of income per capita, and we are poorer than Mississippi. You know, we're the poorest state in America. And we have had stagnation, absolute stagnation for the last decade or so. And it is hitting people really hard. And that is why we had the massive reaction we saw at the local election. So here in London, people are voting for the Labour Party or the Green Party. Mm-hmm. But in places like Rotherham or Doncaster, they've all gone to reform because they are so angry with what's happening in our country. So you can look at the map to see where the rich areas are that are doing okay and benefiting from the status quo and everyone else who has been hugely let down.
1: So I know in every other country 100 years ago what that would mean if you had a crown on your head. But you can't ignore the average person that is the backbone of your country and expect it to last. I mean, what is the plan from...
3: But this is literally what Keir Starmer's been doing. He's had his hands over his ears. He's blamed all of the country's problems on the far right. You know, he has said that that is the issue, that we're not close enough to the EU, even though they're stagnant as well.
1: Right.
3: You know, and he said the problem is, you know, President Trump. He said the problem is Liz Truss. The problem is Brexit. He's blamed anybody apart from the terrible policies, which is what has brought our country to its knees, which are things like our terrible energy policies, our terrible immigration policies, our terrible public spending policies. That's why we are in a terrible mess, a really terrible mess.
1: And you're in a worse mess in one way, because you don't have the First Amendment, which people think freedom of speech or freedom of religion. No, it's those are two out of the five. Freedom of religion, freedom of speech, freedom to petition, freedom to assemble, freedom to go to your government and say, wait a minute, stop it. You don't have any of that. And so
3: we used to have it, of course, with the Bill of Rights 1689. But successive governments have legislated to take away our freedom of speech and to introduce things like hate crime laws. And these have been
1: But this isn't hate crime that is happening. I'm speaking at a rally. I don't know everybody that is speaking. I'm not involved in European or UK politics. But to be able to stand up and challenge your government saying, hey, we just want equal access to the law and equal punishment across the board for whoever you are. And now your prime minister is banning people from coming into the city and into the country to say those words as if it's like something crazy to say.
3: Correct. But if you say the wrong thing in Britain, according to Keir Starmer, you get put in jail. So we had Lucy Connolly, who was jailed for a tweet, and she was jailed for 31 months. And what he's also doing is banning people he doesn't agree with from entering the country, including elected members of the European Parliament. This is an attempt to suppress debate and suppress speech. And yes, because we don't have a First Amendment in Britain, it makes it easier for the government to do it. They've used legislation that's been passed over the last 30 years to prosecute people. But even in America, there were attempts to suppress speech. You know, if you look at what Biden did with the tech industry, trying to take people off things like Twitter, there's the same tendency of the left across the world. It's in the Democrat Party in America. It's in the EU. It's in the Labour Party here in Britain to not deal with the problems, but to stop people talking about it. We are living in some kind of weird version of East Germany. But yeah, that is how bad it is. People are banned from coming into the country. People are jailed for saying things.
1: But yet you have people in boats just washing up on shore and nobody's even saying anything.
3: Yeah, some people have suggested these speakers for tomorrow sort of just jumped in a boat and then they'd be absolutely fine. And you know, there's such a two-tier nature of the way all this is being dealt with. So there's also a rally happening in the Palestinian cause. And whereas they are using things like facial recognition for the Unite the Kingdom rally, they're not using that on the pro-Palestinian protesters. So you are seeing a totally different approach to...
1: Yeah, I saw what the police said. There are going to be 4,000 policemen, facial recognition, drones, and everything else. And I thought, I'm not entirely sure that's for the safety of the people attending the rally as much as it is the safety, I guess, of Keir Starmer and, you know, having an enemies list. Are you insinuating that that is kind of what's happening?
3: Well, what I'm saying is there seems to be a very different approach being taken to these two different sorts of rally. And we've seen in Britain, for example, the chief constable of the West Midlands had to retire because he was found fabricating evidence at the behest of the local Islamists. See, what we have seen is infiltration into our police of a particular ideology, an infiltration into other parts of the bureaucracy. This is a very serious issue, and Keir Starmer is part of that ideology. He wants to appease the Islamists. This is one of the reasons he didn't back President Trump in the Iran war. He is desperately worried that they are losing voters to the Green Party, who are even more nutty and even more communist than the Labour Party. And this is what's resulted. You know, our justice system, which was all about everybody should be treated equally before the law, is now being undermined, completely undermined.
1: Well, you have a, I guess, a media outlet here called Five Pillars, which is a Islamist outlet. And they have come out and said, by the way, Tommy, you should know all of the speakers that were canceled, we're the ones that got the government to do it. I mean, that's an incredible statement.
3: It is incredible, and it is shocking what has happened. And you would have thought that the Home Office would have thought twice before banning an elected member of the European Parliament, a sister, you know, an ally of Britain, a Polish MEP. But the problem is the ideologues have got hold of the agenda. And one of the other deep problems that Britain has is the bureaucracy and the judiciary have been given more and more power, and they're making more and more decisions. I wouldn't be surprised if that decision hadn't even gone to ministers. I wouldn't be surprised if that decision wasn't made by an unelected bureaucrat.
1: Unbelievable. And it's what's so scary is we'd be right there with you if it hadn't been for Donald Trump. We'd be right there with you. We all, you know, you see what's happening in Canada. The world has gone, the Western world has gone insane. And I can't figure out what their end goal is other than some sort of one world kind of government where, I don't know, they're just where everybody is in a cage.
3: Their end goal is destroying the West. It's destroying the West from within. These are Islamic communists. If you look at Mandami or you look at Zach Polanski in Britain.
1: But that ends like Iran. That's what happened in Iran in 1979. The Marxists and the Islamists got together. And I got news for you. The Islamists kill the Marxists in the end. You know, jail them or kill them. So I don't know how they're thinking they're going to win in the end.
3: But what they are about is destructionism. They're about destroying the things they hate. And what do they hate? They hate patriotism. They hate the family. You know, they hate enterprise and business. Those are the things they are trying to destroy. It's true that they're sowing the seeds of their own destruction because ultimately the Islamists will get them.
1: Mm-hmm.
3: But that's not what they're thinking. They're focused on, you know, we want a wealth tax. We want rent controls. We want transgender rights. We want men to be able to go into women's bathrooms. That's what they're focused on because they want to destroy the very things that have made our countries great. And they've been trying to do this, and they've been successful for decades.
1: Yeah.
3: When I'm talking about our institutions in Britain, those institutions have been infiltrated over a number of years. So, and we've now reached the tipping point where those people feel emboldened to say the things out loud and in public that they were saying behind closed doors before. So we have the governor of the Bank of England talking about getting closer to the EU, talking about net zero, making essentially political points. And this is what we're seeing with the police. It's what we're seeing with the Home Office. We're seeing people who are meant to be independent, who are meant to be bureaucrats, being political. And none of them are political on the right. None of them.
1: So let me take a

0: House, which I don't think hopefully will happen now. But if you don't have a J.D. Vance, if you go back to a Kamala Harris, this stuff is going to come pouring back into the United States, and then it's just fuel on the fire. Yeah. So how does it work out? We'll go there here in 60 seconds.
1: Oh, crap.
2: Turns out.
1: Oh, when did that get there?
2: Common sense ain't all that common. But around here, it's still standard equipment. Glenn Beck returns in a minute.

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1: WKMZ.
2: So how do you save it?
3: Well, we need a Trump-style revolution in Britain. That's what we need. But we need it to last, and that's what you've been saying about President Trump. You need to win in the midterms. You need to win in 2028.
2: I think he told me before he won this last time, he said, Glenn, we need 12 years. To stomp this out, we need 12 solid years of the same policies, and we can stomp it out. Anything less, it won't work.
3: I think that's true. But if you look how long the left have been working on this, they've been working since the 60s. They started in the universities. They infiltrated
2: Fabian
3: the
2: socialists.
3: Teaching unions. They've been working on this. And they're like cockroaches. They're very, very hard to take out. And they are very, very dedicated to pursuing their cause, which is ultimately Marxism. Mm-hmm. Yeah, that's what they're dedicated to. So I don't think this is... I think that we can change things within a decade, but I don't think we won the battle forever.
2: Yeah.
3: And even if you manage to change the government, you still got the culture in society. And the fact is, the culture now in Britain, the elite culture venerates transgender ideology over the family. It venerates supporting illegal migrants over British patriots. That's the problem. The whole value system has been changed by the left. So yes, we have to take over the deep state. We have to completely change the way we run the government. We have to get new politicians in. But it's a bigger battle than that for me. It's a battle about what we actually see as right and wrong in our countries.
2: Right. But you're also polite. You're also very polite. And you have this, I mean,
3: not sure
2: you make
3: it's what
2: people,
3: the Americans said in 1776.
2: I know, but you have this way of making people from the Carolinas look rude. And that's hard to do. We say what we mean what we say. We're not afraid to protest, everything else. Do the Brits have it in them to stand up and be loud and like, no, this is what we want.
3: I do believe we have it in us. And if you look at our history, we have successfully reasserted ourselves at various points in history. And the Brits are known for being quiet for quite a long time and then getting to boiling point.
2: Yeah.
3: And we are getting close to boiling point in this country. This is why there was the frustration expressed in the recent elections, is why people voted for Brexit. People are desperate for change. I think, though, that America has very strong political movements like the Tea Party movement, the MAGA movement, and we need more of that in Britain. It's why I'm establishing CPAC in Britain this summer, is to try and bring people together. So that

0: they're not just thinking their only job is to vote. They actually have to mobilise and put pressure on institutions and politicians and change the debate. Because we are still in such a left-wing media bubble in this country that, but it is not a reflection of what the average person thinks, but people are afraid to say what they think because they think they're the only one, or they even think they might be arrested. So we need more of that movement, which is something that exists between the individual voters and the political space. We need more people actually active in that. And I think that's what America has done. And you have organizations like the NRA and you have the Maha people, you know, mm-hmm. those kind of political movements mm-hmm. who really force change. We need that as well.
1: We're with Liz Truss. Do you mind staying a few more minutes?
0: Be delighted.
1: Okay, because I want to talk to you about what's happening in China with the president. A lot of people are upset because he's being nice to the president of China, which I think is good strategy myself. But I'd love to hear your thoughts on that and this big rally that is happening. All this and more coming up.
2: Glenn Beck will be back.
3: If your dad values being prepared and protecting the family, give him something that truly matters. 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

0: thrilled to have Liz Truss with us. She's the former Prime Minister of the United Kingdom. She also hosts her own show, now called the Liz Truss Show. It's a podcast you can hear. I'm thrilled that you would be here with us. Thank you for joining us.
1: Good to be here.
0: I want to ask you a couple of things. First of all, insiders asked, several of them asked, what do you think Margaret Thatcher would think about England today?
1: Oh, she'd be horrified.
0: Horrified.
1: Horrified by what's happened. And she did a lot to restore the British economy. It's now being completely trashed. You know, Blair basically spent all the money. The Conservatives didn't reverse that. We are now on the verge of a debt crisis. If you remember, she was brought in to solve the debt crisis in the 70s. Mm-hmm. And we're now back to where we were in 1979 when she got into office. But she'd also be horrified by what's happened on immigration, by the way that we have given all these powers on human rights to these unelected international bodies.
0: I've been waiting for maybe a couple of people to show up, because that there were three of them at that time. It was Thatcher, Reagan, and Pope John Paul, and those three just took communism apart, and together they were invincible. We got Trump. We're about to lose him, but we got Trump. Where are the rest? Who is on the horizon that you see and you go, that person? Not necessarily just for America, but in Europe, who has the skill to be able to stand the heat?
1: It's hard to say at the moment whether the new sort of generation we've got are going to be up to it, because no one's really been tested. Is the answer, you know, in Britain, there's obviously Kemi Badenoch, there's Nigel Farage. Are they tough enough to take on what is an even deeper state than Mrs. Thatcher faced?
0: Oh, yeah.
1: So she did not face the unaccountable Bank of England. That was created by Blair. She didn't face this empowered judiciary. Blair created a fake Supreme Court. She didn't face all this. So it's even worse now. And the bureaucrats have become radicalized. You know, they're transgender activists, they're environmental activists. Oh, yeah. See, dealing with that is huge. And it's a bit like the difference between Reagan and Trump. You know, Trump is anti-system. And this is what we need in Britain. We need an anti-system leader who's going to take down the elites who've been running our country into the ground.
0: That is quite a
1: fight. And you are seeing, I mean, Millay is a good example, or Bukele is a good example. These are anti-system leaders. And that is what we need in Britain. We need it in France. You know, who knows? It could be Jordan Bardella in France, could be that anti-system leader. But it is the European elites are even more entrenched than the American elites. So this is no easy task. And, and as I was saying, you also need a movement of people. And this is one of the things I think Thatcher didn't have.
0: Yeah.
1: That she had support within the party, but it wasn't mainstreamed into the British consciousness.
0: Correct.
1: Things like supply-side economics. Mm-hmm. Whereas I think in America, people understood it more.
0: Reagan was a movement.
1: Yeah, and you know, you had people like Laffer, and you had, you know, those people, you know, that carried on flying the flag, and we didn't have that in Britain. As soon as Labour got in, it's like, let's just close the door on all that. We've got the money now. We can go back to being socialist. In fact, we can introduce more and more progressive ideology into our state, and that's what's happened.
0: Tell me
1: so
0: about,
1: it was never as big a movement in Britain, unfortunately.
0: Tell me about Canada, because I am freaking out about Canada. Canada is, I mean, I look at it, I'm like, it's lost. I don't know how they recover. Canada went from this kind, polite little to a death cult with their medicine and their health care. Carney is, I mean, he is Mr. WEF. Now you have, you have Alberta that is thinking about, you know, breaking away. That would be, I mean, what happens to Canada?
1: It's a terrible, and one good thing about Keir Starmer being so unpopular is that the assisted dying bill has been dropped, which would have allowed people to be killed on the state. So that's been dropped.
0: So we're not
1: going down the route of the appalling legalized suicide policies that they have in Canada. I was in Vancouver last week. Massive problem with homelessness, massive problem with drug addiction. When you see what's going on in the cities, it is atrocious. And it's a result of Justin Trudeau's progressive ideology. And Hey, Mark Carney has just floated in there after ruining things in Britain. A lot of the problems we have are due to quantitative easing that made it very unaffordable for young people to get on the housing ladder. It was Carney who did all those policies in Britain that we are now suffering from. He then goes over to Canada to ruin their economy and ruin their... I mean, it's terrible, but it is the World Economic Forum ethos that we're seeing. You know, this green ideology, this high tax ideology, this DEI ideology, and they spread it around the world. And one of the things I think the right needs to do more is to have that international, you know, movement that is prepared to take these people on, because we're all fighting the same battle.
0: Amen. I think, I mean, that's why I'm here with Tommy. I don't get into your politics. I don't know your politics.
1: Maybe you need to, Glenn.
0: Yeah, right. I just want the people of England to know that America hears them. We see you, because I know how alone we felt. We see you. We hear you. And once we stop arguing about, oh, it's Keir Starmer's fault. No, it's Donald Trump's fault. Look at the real problem. Can we talk about the actual problems? They're having us play all these little games with the media and everything else, and we're not actually addressing any of their problems. And once the people stop arguing it's Donald Trump, they'll start going, wait a minute, what's actually happening here? And they'll see the sorry state that we're in. And people in the entire Western world will realize, wait a minute, it's actually the people versus the elites. That's what's happening. The elites have taken control of everything. And when the people all over the West start to unite, that's when real change comes. I mean, global change.
1: I agree. And you can see, you know, shows like yours, Glenn, the alternative media is a big part of taking on and linking between America and the US. People now consume a lot of American content. People in Europe are looking at what's happening in Britain. So I think that is building, but we are facing just such powerful governmental organizations. We're facing the Soros network, which pumps billions of pounds into NGOs, the Green Party, which is our Islamo-Communist Party. We're incredibly well-funded during these elections because they have access to that NGO network. This is what we have to take on.
0: I wonder how much American money is actually going to some of those NGOs as well.
1: A lot of it was going through USAID.
0: I know.
1: Tony Blair was getting money from USAID.
0: That's crazy. When people in America really wake up to the corruption that has been going on, I think these people are in real trouble, because that you know, you're taking money away from kids, people who actually need help. You're taking my hard-earned dollars, you know, your hard-earned dollars, and you're doing what with it? And using it against the things that we believe in. I mean, I think they're in
1: absolutely, but now
0: trouble.
1: Now the British government aid scheme is backfilling a lot of the money that Donald Trump has cut from USAID. So now the European Union and the British government are pouring money
0: into
1: all
0: of
1: those schemes, because we've got so much. Exactly,
0: yeah, you
1: exactly.
0: Got so much of it. What
1: you know,
0: to
1: we're,
0: do?
1: We're poorer than Mississippi, and yet we're pouring money into rejected USAID schemes. That is how nuts it is.
0: Tell me what you hope you see coming out of China with President.
1: Well, I want to see China, you know, held to account for the way they have subverted the global trade system. You know, I'm a big supporter of putting tariffs on China. I want to see stronger controls on technology, so we are not losing the technological battle. I think I'm talking about the West overall. That's what I want to see. I see China as the biggest threat to, you know, world. I see it as the biggest threat to the West. And of course,
0: Marxism
1: they're working hand in hand with the Islamists. They're backing countries like Iran. So what needs to happen is they need to be contained. And this is what the West should be working on together. The problem is we've got too many fifth columnists in the West who are busy taking money from China, investment from China. And, you know, the British government has been infiltrated by Chinese spies. Every week.
0: I mean, our local governments in California
1: are
0: all
1: spies. Every week we hear about a new Chinese spy that has been unveiled. So that's what I hope President Trump is going to achieve. But you have to be careful because, of course, you know, they are an incredibly powerful country. They're a nuclear power.
0: Mm-hmm.
1: It's not easy. But ultimately, they have to be defeated.
0: Are you speaking at this rally?
1: No.
0: You're not. What do you hope comes out of this? What are your expectations? And how do you feel about all of it?
1: I mean, what I feel is that the British public is incredibly angry about the state of our country. And the problem is we have an elite who's had their hands over their ears for a very long time. See, what I want is for people to wake up and to put pressure on to really change things, and that we don't just need to question Keir Starmer, who's no doubt, you know, a terrible kind of lefty human lawyer.
0: He'll be replaced by
1: somebody
0: else.
1: But he is just one, like, tiny symptom of this whole problem. You know, we have a whole system, you know, from the BBC to our education system to our bureaucracy in Whitehall, that is fundamentally not acting in the interests of our country. And that's how serious it is.
0: I saw the BBC the other day, and they said, these elections here, America may not know what's going on, but the local elections happen, and it is an earthquake. Would you agree with that?
1: It was an earthquake. But what tends to happen with earthquakes in Britain, and this was the same when Elon Musk focused on the issue of the rape gangs, is the media then just focus on something else.
0: I was going to say, they BBC managed said there's nothing. They say
1: it's an earthquake, and then 2 weeks later, they've moved on to some esoteric issue, or they blamed somebody on the right or whatever. So this is what the media do. So what we need is a population that are watching and engaging with alternative media, who are on X, who are finding their own information about what's happening, who are putting pressure on the political parties. We need to weaken the grip that these people have. That's the issue. And too many people in Britain have just gone along with it. And that's true of entrepreneurs and business leaders. They've gone along with this stuff. They don't want to be unpopular. They don't want to go to partisan events. Well, they're going to have to get over that, just like Elon Musk got over that.
0: There's a few people in history that have really been turning points in history. I think Elon Musk is one. I don't think we would be where we are today. If Elon Musk wasn't around to buy Twitter, I don't know if the world would be where it is today. Would you agree with that?
1: I agree. He's been a hugely radicalizing force here in Britain. I think COVID was a radicalizing force when people saw what the government was prepared to do to their liberties. So you've had these radicalizing forces, but those, you know, the people need to keep on it. And they can't, too many people just understandably want to get on with their lives, you know, not worry about what's going on, but they've got to wake up to what's happening in our country.
0: I think they are. I think they're waking up all over Europe and England, Great Britain, and the United States. I think they're waking up. They're even waking up in Canada, which I was glad to see to some degree. Liz, thank you so much.
2: 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Raising good kids takes the same kind of love. More Glenn Beck next.

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3: Gambles and Glory, Washington in the Revolutionary War. 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The underdog doesn't quite do it justice. By December 1776, the Revolution was on life support. It was almost over. But then George Washington risked everything on a daring attack on Christmas. That mission, plus Valley Forge, Benedict Arnold's betrayal, and the unlikely spy that fueled the American victory at Yorktown, it's all here in the epic story of America's brutal fight for independence. But you haven't heard them ever presented quite like this before. So check out episode 7 of the American Story Series now, wherever you get your podcast. And
2: 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Some of the comments, this is so amazing. Glenn, thanks for your dedication to this project. Got chills, almost teared up, laughed countless times. It's so, so good. K2 in Minnesota said, I listened to these this weekend, loved all of them. I listened to all 10. Thanks for this and the hours of hard work put into it. I wish I had this when I was in 8th or 9th grade history class. I would have learned something. Mad Satter said, I've been waiting for more material like this from Glenn since the books like Miracles and Massacres. Love, love, love. Thank you. Learn the American story the way history should be taught. The facts and a great story. Highly produced. The beginning.
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7: The deal is far from finished. I'm Carmen Roberts, Fox News. That's President Trump's assessment of the agreement to end the war with Iran. He said on social media today he's in no hurry to complete a deal, despite spending weeks insisting that Tehran had to quickly make nuclear concessions or face another military assault. Fox's Alex Hogan has more from the White House.
8: The president says that the framework of this deal with Iran is nearly finalized, although today he told us that, according to this Truth Social, that he doesn't want his team of negotiators to rush into anything. In terms of what that timeline could likely mean, one senior administration official telling Fox's Kayleigh McEnany that the president says that could mean 5, 6, or even 7 days, and that this is an opportunity for a deal to lower the cost for Americans and also prevent the Iranians from obtaining a nuclear weapon. Trump wrote on Truth Social, our relationship with Iran is becoming much more professional and a productive one. They must understand, however, that they cannot develop or procure a nuclear weapon or bomb.
7: And the president says the blockade along the Strait of Hormuz will remain until Iran inks a deal. And while president was inside the White House last night, the Secret Service says a man they identified as Nasir Best opened fire on agents at a checkpoint. Agents returned fire, fatally striking Best, who had a history of mental health issues. And a civilian bystander was also shot and rushed to the hospital last night in critical condition. The Senate is delaying a vote on a budget reconciliation bill to fund ICE and CBP.

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2: Hello, America. I want to talk to you about real issues, the real things that we should be talking about that no one is talking about. And I mean literally no one is talking about. And if we could break through on this one thing, we could solve our problems in America. And I'm just dumb enough to think it could happen. I'm just naive enough. I'm just optimistic enough to believe that we're actually still good Americans. And I'll talk about that here in just 60 seconds. 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I want you to look at everything that is happening right now. You just go on to X or whatever and scroll down. Scroll on your phone, turn on the TV, listen to the noise that you're hearing, maybe even in your own offices. You will hear labels being thrown around all the time: fascist, traitor, threat to democracy, radical, yada, yada, yada. And it is a really strange way to run a country, especially in a country that was built on argument and free speech. That's what built us. People on the left will say it was revolution. No, it's a very different kind of revolution. Our Declaration of Independence is what made our revolution work, where every other revolution in the history of man ends poorly. This one ended with the people who started it because they had a very clear vision of what they were trying to build. Okay? And we're sitting here arguing about things that, you know, we don't, neither side, I don't believe that either side of the average American believe in some of these things, okay? We should be laying our cards face up on the table and say, this is what I believe, this is what it costs, this is why it's worth it, and argue about that. You strip all the names and the labels off of it. The truth is, we have real disagreements, serious disagreements. The country is in bad shape. Okay? But the question now is, do we want it to come apart? Do we still believe that it's worth saving? I am maybe perhaps too naive, but I happen to believe that most Democrats do not get up in the morning and say, I just want capitalism dead. I want the president dead. I want a dictatorship. I'd rather have China run things. I just don't believe any of that. Okay. So what is it we should be talking about? I jotted some notes down last night, and I want to go over them on the things that we should be talking about to show you that we're really not that far apart. Let's start with money. One side looks at the national debt and says, real danger. Too much spending, too much borrowing, interest payment, eating away at the future. It's going to collapse. And their answer is cut spending, limit government growth, try to stabilize the dollar before it slips and crashes and burns, okay? The other side doesn't deny all of those things. They also see the same thing. They're like, we're never going to make it. You cannot do this. But they see a government that still has room to act, especially in crisis. They argue about, you know, pulling back will stall the growth, hurt working families, weaken the safety net. So they still believe spend more, but maybe we spend less on defense, whatever. Are those that different? Yes, they're talking about higher taxes, spending, yada, yada, manage the debt instead of slamming on the brakes. We're all dealing with the same number. This one's math. But what you learn when you look at this particular thing, and this is a huge crisis, both the Democrats and the Republicans know, I mean, people who vote for them, they both know my side's not serious about debt. Okay, they're not serious. This is all bullcrap. I know the debt is a problem. My Democratic neighbor knows the debt is a problem. Shouldn't we be uniting on that one, that both parties are lying to us about it? Right? But that's something that we actually all believe in. And that's one thing that we say we're arguing about. Hear me out. Let's talk about the border. One side sees a system that is completely out of control, too many people crossing illegally, too much strain on cities, schools, and hospitals. They argue that law enforcement has to come first, physical barriers, stricter asylum rules, faster removals, yada, yada. The other side, and I'm talking about the honest people, okay? The other side see an economic system under pressure. They see problems, laws that are outdated, workforce needs immigration, enforcement won't fix it, blah, blah, blah. They push for legal pathways, reform, a structured system that still allows entry, et cetera, et cetera. Both sides are reacting to the same problem, the same reality. What we have right now is not working, but they each have different levers. They're both arguing, but both sides are reasonable to a degree, okay? I happen to disagree, but I can see reason in the argument. Remember, I'm talking about the average voter. Energy. One side says we're sitting on resources. It'll make us dominant. Oil, gas, natural reserves. We should dominate. We can use them. We can drill. We can drive prices down, reduce the dependence on unstable regions, get out of the Middle East. Growth will come from abundance. It's a way to be able to pay down our debt. It's a way to stop the endless wars. The other side says, well, no, wait. Climate. Environmental damage. Long-term instability. It's not the future. We're going to run out. They push for a transition. Even though it's messy. Renewables. Stricter controls. Okay? One side is saying cheap energy now. Another one is saying a different system later. I don't agree with them, but that's at least a conversation you can have. Foreign policy. How long is the United States going to carry the weight of the world? Endless commitments, endless conflicts, endless bills. Why are we over in the Middle East? Why are we over with Ukraine? Pull back. Let the alliances step up. You know, let the allies do all of these things. Choose our fights more carefully. The other side says pulling back creates a vacuum. Vacuums get filled by countries that don't share our interests. They lean towards, no, we got to be more involved, staying engaged, projecting power, prevent bigger conflicts later, blah, blah, blah. Here's what's crazy about this. You know what? Most Democrats that I know are actually saying more of what the Republicans are saying, which is, I don't want any of these wars anymore. It's the big government people on both Republican and Democrat side that are still pushing for more wars. They're still pushing for what the State Department has been pushing for 100 years. But the average person is like, I don't want my kid dying in a war for what? We're not that far apart. Crime and policing. One side sees disorder, okay? You can't weaken the system like this. You have police have been pulled back, laws softened. Nobody's paying a price for, there is no consequence anymore. And the answer, one side, restore authority, fund the police, tighten the system down. The other side sees a system that has overreached, has been a problem in the past, uneven enforcement, lack of trust in communities. And their answer is reform, oversight, changing how policing works, you know, and how much there is of it. Okay, I don't agree. But we could have that debate. I could go through safety versus fairness. Both sides claim to defend it. Healthcare. One side says free markets, competition, privacy, you know, private innovation, less government control. The other side says no, more government control, you know, because we got to have access. We have to have taxpayer funds in it, blah, blah, blah. The fight isn't whether healthcare matters. The fight is who should control healthcare. Education, same thing. Parental authority, no, more state authority. People pushing for school choice, local control, transparency. The other side says no, institutional structure, public system, standardized approaches, yada, yada, yada. Gender identity, medical treatment, especially for minors. One side says this is serious life-altering decisions involving children. Strict limits, parental control, caution. The other side says, well, they can be necessary. But this side is saying follow the science. And yet, as the science is coming in, they're not following the science. Why? Technology. We're on pretty much the same page in some way. One side is worried about censorship. I don't want the government having influence over these platforms. I don't want them restricting information and conversation. I don't want it filtered by the government. I'm worried about AI in the hands of the government and the Pentagon. The other side is saying, well, but there's chaos spreading and we have to have, and foreign influence and destabilization, we have to have some control. But that's a reasonable conversation. But is that where it lives? Is that the conversation that we're actually having? I say no. All of these things, elections, 80% of the population, both Republican and Democrat, are saying the same thing. You got to have an ID. You got to have an ID. Reasonable people on the Democratic side would say, yeah, but I want to make sure that we're not stopping people who can vote to vote. But 80% say, but people who shouldn't vote shouldn't vote. You could go down this list on absolutely everything. And that brings us back to America, because those are real arguments that we need to discuss. They all have trade-offs. They all have consequences. But that's not what we're arguing, is it? Is it? We're not talking about those things. We're talking about how people are not just wrong, they're evil, that they're Nazis, that they're fascists, that they want to round up and put everyone in jail. Those are not real. Okay? They're not real. They are with some, but that brings me to the third group, because there is a third group, a third category that doesn't fit into this neat little two-sided argument of America. There is a faction, and it's mainly on the left, but it is now growing on the right. But the one on the left is active and organized. And they're not arguing about trade-offs at all, at all. Their goal is not better policies for working families under the American system. It is to overthrow the system itself, capitalism, the Judeo-Christian foundations of Western life, the nuclear family as the core unit of society. We're not talking about Democrats. We are talking about radicals who have infiltrated the Democratic Party and convinced Democrats that they're arguing what I had just laid out. But they're not. Because the power structure behind there are working to erode the roles of moms and dads, normalize gender confusion, accelerate medical interventions on children, pursue the Red-Green Alliance. You know, the tactical marriage between Marxism and Islamist forces that will kill democracy outright. They align themselves with the World Economic Forum, with the top-down global governance that treat national sovereignty as a joke. Individual liberty gone. Traditional culture as obstacles to be managed or dismantled. And that's not just the Democrats. There are a lot of big progressive Republicans.

0: working. We can argue and say, hey, you know, the dream of America is fading fast if we don't have a conversation. But we're not talking about compromises. What we're talking about is destroy the system. The radical faction wants it destroyed. They see crisis as the opportunity to accelerate the takedown. And that's why they pour every resource in convincing ordinary Democrats that Trump or anyone else who resists is not just wrong, not just a conservative, but a Nazi who has to be stopped at all costs, including street violence, assassination attack, whatever. Because once you can convince one side or the other that the other side is Hitler reborn, you stop asking questions about the actual agenda. America, you got to distance yourself from people who are trying to convince you this is all about, let's say, Donald Trump. Why is it every society in the Western world is going through exactly the same arguments? Why is it all of our countries are being torn apart? They don't have Donald Trump there. So what's their excuse? Their excuse is whatever party is saying, hey, we should really not go down this road of the Red-Green Alliance or the WEF. There's a third category that no one is arguing. And if we can find our way to each other and say, I want the United States of America to remain free, to remain under the Constitution. I believe in the Declaration of Independence. We have big problems, but let's fix those and restore it. Instead, too many people are being convinced that destruction, that the destroyers are actually one of them. They're not. You're either a restorer or a destroyer. I don't think that we're destroyers. I don't think the average American is a destroyer. The destroyers are betting that we never figure this out. You better figure it out quickly. Because I want to fix the country, and I think you do too. More in a second.
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0: Hey, you don't want to miss the newest episode of the American Story podcast series. This is episode 7, Gambles and Glory, Washington and the Revolutionary War. If you're like most Americans, you really haven't looked at the Revolutionary War maybe since school, or maybe never learned much about it in the first place, this episode is going to be an eye-opening experience from practical sense logistically to the American colonies having no business to take on the world's most powerful military and navy at the time. The underdog doesn't quite do it justice. By December 1776, the revolution was on life support. It was almost over. But then George Washington risked everything on a daring attack on Christmas. That mission, plus Valley Forge, Benedict Arnold's betrayal, and the unlikely spy that fueled the American victory at Yorktown, it's all here in the epic story of America's brutal fight for independence. You may think you know these stories, but you haven't heard them ever presented quite like this before. So check out episode 7 of the American Story series

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0: And how it is getting so dangerous for him and other members of the Supreme Court. And then you have Charlemagne the God saying this. Listen to this.
23: Also, side note, this was confusing for me because Mr. Coons is actually my nickname for Clarence Thomas. Now...
0: Stop Mr. Coons. And it's funny, I guess. That would get me banned from radio. That would get me banned in polite society, as it should. But shouldn't that be equally offensive on all sides? Apparently not. Apparently not. I'm going to be speaking here in London, and I think this is a moment of history. I came here just to witness it, and then I was asked to participate, and I'm speaking. I was thinking about that clip, and as I was getting ready for this particular break, I just said, my wife is sitting just off the side here in the studio, and I said, this reminds me of the time of what Erica said happened right before Charlie was killed. They met the night before, and their security met with them, just like our security will meet with us and have been meeting with us every night this week. And explained what's going on and explained all the precautions and everything else. And they prayed on it, as Tanya and I have prayed on it, and we'll pray again. And they made the decision that It doesn't matter. It's in God's hands. We do everything we can, and it's in God's hands. And whatever is in God's plan, it will happen, and it'll happen, and it will all turn out to be the good for Him. And it gives you peace of mind. I'm not afraid to go to, I'm concerned, but not about me. I'm concerned about what is happening here. But I think this is the kind of life that is coming now. I think we are in a turning point. This is, if you believe in something and feel you need to say it, no matter how peaceful you are, your life is going to come under threat. Whether you're a Supreme Court justice, you're a Yahoo alcoholic DJ like me, or you're the president of the United States, or whatever. And that's sad. Because we have work in front of us to do. We have things we need to do as people. And we need to stand for one another. I don't have a reason to come over in England. I'm not a British citizen. Why do I care about this? Because Western culture matters. It matters. It's not disposable. You know, look at what's going on. There was a time in Britain when Britain made things. Steel and ships and engines and textiles and ideas. There was a time when the world looked to this little island and they saw the workshop of civilization. And America once understood that as well. You know what built both nations, right? What was it? I believe it was the dignity of ordinary people being allowed to build a life the way they chose to build a life. A man could work in a factory and own a home, raise a child, raise a bunch of children, take a holiday maybe once a year, retire with some pride, believe his kids would do better than he did in their life. That was the deal. It wasn't luxury. It wasn't utopia. There was no air conditioning. It was stable. It had meaning because it had a future. And somewhere along the way, all of us have lost that thread. We've lost it. Britain's ahead of us, gang. What's happening here is happening in the United States. The political class in London became obsessed with managing decline instead of reversing it. That's what Donald Trump is all about, honestly. Stop the decline. Reverse it. Stop saying that's what it is, so I'm going to manage it. They taxed production. They regulated industry. To death. They ship manufacturing overseas. Any of this sound familiar? Imported cheap labor to suppress wages. And then they act shocked when the entire town all over the country collapses into despair and hopelessness. We have done exactly the same thing. Look at all of the old industrial cities. From Detroit to Sheffield to Pittsburgh. These places weren't just economic zones. They were identities. They were communities. They were families that built around work that actually mattered. And then the elites decided it was easier to move production somewhere else and turn on their own citizens and turn them into consumers instead of producers. And that changed our nations. It changed the West. Because when people stop building things, they eventually stop believing in something. They stop believing in themselves. They stop having purpose. It's why men die at retirement. You retire, you're almost guaranteed as a man, if you're going to go and just play golf, you're going to have a short life after there because you lose meaning. And nobody likes to say this out loud, but you can't rebuild a country while simultaneously dissolving the conditions that made it strong. You can't have endless mass migration into an already strained housing market. Why does it cost so much for a house? I don't know, dummy. Because we've just imported 20 million people into the country, and so there's not enough housing. Prices go up. How come there's problems with the schools? Same reason, the hospitals. And you're asking the taxpayer to absorb all of the pressure quietly, and then you're treating them like garbage. That's not compassion. That's instability. You can't tax energy into oblivion and then wonder why factories leave. Gee, I don't know. You can't bury small businesses under compliance rules written by people who have never met a payroll. You can't replace skilled labor with financial speculation and expect national confidence to survive. It's not possible. And you absolutely cannot save the little guy while designing an economy entirely around multinational corporations and asset holders. It's time for all of us to peacefully come together, the average citizen, because we know this instinctively. We may not know what's causing it, but we know something's really wrong. That's why there's anger everywhere. And it's not just right-wing anger. It's human anger. They're like, what's happening to my life? The dad working two jobs that still can't afford food for his kids. A young couple that says, I'm not having children because rent is consuming half of our income. How are we going to have children? The pensioner that's been watching their country become unfamiliar almost overnight. Somebody who's worked really hard their whole life to actually be a skilled craftsman who feels looked down on by people who produce nothing tangible. Those people aren't extremists. They're the backbone of our countries. And we're all asking the same simple question. Who is government actually for? I mean, if you had a real small government, you know, conservative, not a manager of the status quo, not a consultant in a blue tie, but somebody in the role of or the mold of Margaret Thatcher, maybe here. Could she even fix this? I don't know, because everything, all the machinery has been destroyed. But the biggest thing that's been destroyed is the truth. The first thing any politician that gets in, they just have to admit the truth. Britain can't survive indefinitely as a service economy that imports all of its labor and exports all of its industry and finances consumption with debt. How are you? Tell me your plan. You're importing new workers, but new jobs don't exist. And this isn't just England. This is us, too. You must make things again. That means you have to have cheap energy and reliable energy. It means you have to actually forget about these stupid egghead, you know, Harvard University where their mush for brains is coming out. Why don't we have pride in vocational training anymore? Why is there no prestige attached to somebody who actually creates something? I have walked around this city and I have seen craftsmen that no longer exist. I have seen their craft in the buildings and the furniture and everything in this city that was done 100 years ago to 500 to 1,000 years ago. And it's beautiful. Why is there no pride in that anymore? We have tough times in front of us. We have to rebuild manufacturing, the capacity, even if the transition is painful. It means rewarding investment inside your own country instead of punishing it. It means lower taxes for producers. I've never worked for a poor man. Now, that doesn't mean I want to work for the guy who is the banker who's never really worked a day in his life. Bankers are important, too. But there's a lot of people that started poor, that worked hard, built a business. Now they have money. Why are you punishing? They want to grow their business and hire more people. Slash the regulations that choke small businesses. Punish people who are running monopolies. Punish corporations that are hollowing out our domestic labor. Protect the strategic industries. And secure our borders like sovereignty still means something. They won't stop people coming across our border. Well, we do now, but we weren't stopping people coming across our border in the middle of the night. They're not stopping any boats, but they will stop Ezra Levant from coming in for one day just to cover a rally. Here's the real problem. You need leaders willing to endure being hated by all the cool kids. You need people who can just be, I don't care. I don't care what the establishment said. Reagan didn't care. Thatcher, Churchill, he didn't care. Trump doesn't care. Every institution that benefits from the current system will resist this fiercely. You're seeing it every day. And the media will call it cruel. Universities will call it regressive. Global corporations will call it dangerous. Career politicians will warn about instability. But what they call stability now feels like a lot like just slow decline for millions of ordinary people. The irony is that true conservatism, it was never supposed to protect systems that don't work. It's the job of saving the principles and the systems that do work and get rid of all the stuff that doesn't or never has. It was supposed to protect the people who built the nation in the first place. The shop owner, the mechanic, the welder, the nurse, the electrician, the mom trying to hold a family together while prices are climbing faster than wages. The little guy. That always gets mocked now. But it is the little guy that built Britain. It was the little guy that built America. And if these countries are ever to be restored, truly restored, it's not going to come from Davos. It's not going to come from the central bank speakers or another five-year government framework. It's going to come from the moment leadership remembers that nations are not balance sheets. It's not about the collective. It's about people, individual people who want to work with dignity and live in a town with safe streets and a home they can afford and borders that mean something, a culture that feels connected instead of fractured, and a government small enough to leave them some room to breathe. That's not radical. That's common sense. It used to be common sense from the common man. And we'll all begin to thrive again when we stop using elitist sense and return to common sense. More in a minute.
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0: When we talk about Israel, we're not just talking about a place, we're talking about a people connected to a promise made by God, the one he has never broken, and one that continues even today. Because God's character doesn't change, and what he begins, he sustains. What he promises, he fulfills, and that matters. Right now in Israel, families run into shelters as sirens sound. It's not just a crisis, it's a call to respond for Christians. For Christians, caring for the Jewish people isn't rooted in politics. It's not rooted in war or anything else. It's rooted in trust, trust in a God who keeps his word. 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
0: You know, maybe I got the Jesus thing wrong. Maybe I did, because I am not a Jesus scholar. I mean, I follow him, I read his words, I read scriptures every day, but I'm not a, you know, I don't want to hold myself as a know-it-all about Jesus in any way, shape, or form. You can find him yourself, just like Joy Behar apparently has. Here's from The View. Listen to this.
11: Jesus really himself did not run around saying, "I'm the Messiah. I'm the Messiah."
12: Jesus kind of did say he was the Messiah.
11: You're supposed to have a little bit of
12: here. That's exactly what Jesus said. I am the Messiah.
13: You know what?
12: No, he did not.
13: Jesus was more mouthful than that. The Pope's got him. He's got God behind.
12: Jesus said, "I knew Jesus."
11: Jesus was not narcissistic like this guy.
12: And by the way, you are the Messiah. It's not narcissism. Just say it.
11: Yes, it is.
0: I love that. When you are the Messiah, it's not narcissistic to say it, Joy. Jesus didn't run around saying, "I'm the Messiah, I'm the Messiah." No, he just asked questions. Who do they say I am? The Messiah. You're my favorite. I love you. You're my favorite. What? He's not saying, "I'm the Messiah" when he's up on the cross. What does he say? "Today you will join me in paradise." Let me translate that. I'm the Messiah. Oh, you got that. Oh, you got that. No, he wasn't narcissistic. No, he wasn't. He was washing people. He was serving. He was the master who was serving everyone else. That's the definition of I'm not a narcissist. But as, I don't know, one of the people on The View said, I don't know there are any other names except Joy because she's been around. She did know Jesus. Let me just put it that way. She said, it's not narcissistic to say you're the Messiah when you're the Messiah. Maybe it's just me.

0: everybody cares. And you all know it because you cover this team in this state. There are no pro teams. We are the state's pro team. And so there's huge pressure to find a way to make sure that your teams have what they need to compete. And that doesn't always lead to sound and prudent financial decisions. And once one person does something, then it becomes a cascading domino effect of pressure on everybody else to try to match that. And so you're starting to see people have to make some really hard decisions, cutting sports, you know, the quality of the experience, even if you didn't cut the sports, you know, what kind of experience are those student athletes getting? The investment that is required from the central institution, from campus proper, into athletics. And where does that money come from? How is that money accounted for? And so it is frustrating. I believe at some point there will be a system put in place that's more sustainable. It's just how much collateral damage has to happen before we get there. But inside the walls of our department, we really try to take an approach of being positive and understanding that we don't get to determine how the world is when it comes to athletics. We just have to operate and be our best. And it's not always, you know, comparison is the thief of joy. It's not always school A has this, so we have to have this. It is, what are our goals, what are our priorities, and how can we be the best version of ourselves? But yeah, Greg, it's frustrating, especially a year ago you thought you were on the path of having a system. And you know, you really have two issues, and we wrestle with both of them all the time. How do you get the money? And then you got to get the money in the hands of the student athletes in a way that's going to pass through CSC and those things. And so we spend a lot of time trying to do it right here. Huge credit to our staff that spends a lot of time doing that. And you know, the hope is that at some point we can all come together and agree on a system that is fair for everybody.
1: Are you currently in favor of or against the SCORE Act as you understand it currently exists?
0: I'm supportive of the SCORE Act, supportive of what I know of the Senate bill that's being talked about. I'm supportive of anything that defines the rules of engagement in a way that everybody understands and must adhere to. And so I've always, from the day I took this job, I've talked about, I think there should have been more benefit to student athletes, especially those in the revenue sports. But you cannot have a totally open system with kind of unrestricted free agency at all times, more or less. And think that that's going to be sustainable in a higher education setting.
1: Follow up. Whatever the legislation is, SCORE Act, CSC, NCAA replacement, whatever, can any of these exist or succeed without an ironclad buy-in from all the schools that say they're going to operate under it?
0: Yeah. Well, I think that's a great question. You know, I was a middle school principal for a year. I was at 26 years old. I was the youngest principal in state history in Oklahoma. I was the athletic director for the entire school at my alma mater, a K-12 school. Probably K-12 had around 1,000 students, but I was principal of the middle school. And what my takeaway was is everybody loves discipline until it's their child. I feel like we're that way in college athletics. Everybody wants rules and a system and enforcement for everybody but themselves. I actually said this on one of our AD calls the other day. It just feels like we're all sitting at a giant table playing poker, and as long as somebody's sitting there thinking they may have the best hand, they're just going to keep up in the ante and trying to force other people out of the game. And so it's how long do you want to stay do you want to stay in? So I do think some type of federal help is probably your best bet. If not that, it's riddled with pitfalls, but maybe employment has to be vetted out and explored in a more meaningful way. But, you know, I saw a story yesterday that there might be some, and I think it's a minority, but inside the SEC and Big Ten that are talking about, should we break away? I mean, there's no evidence that that would fix anything. We come up with the autonomy for to get the ability to do legislation in the NCAA without everybody's involvement. That didn't solve it. This settlement, while the court decided certain aspects of it, the autonomy conferences and really the Big Ten and SEC led the way, and their in-house counsel and outside counsel set a lot of those rules of engagement, and we're not even a year into it. And so I just don't know that whatever that breakaway is, if there's not a commitment from whatever segment of schools it would be to actually abide by the rules, I don't know how that really fixes any of the ails that we're experiencing. So, I think people are a little bit at a loss for the best way to rein it in, but I think federal legislation is probably your best bet. That'd be my guess.
2: 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We'll have more with Ren from this past week. When we come back, Sportsline continues in a moment.
3: Answering a text or phone call while driving seems pretty harmless, right? But in the 5 seconds you took your eyes off the road to respond, you missed the girl riding her bike across the street. You missed the dog who darted into the road. And you missed the stop sign. And while it was just a ticket this time, it could have been worse. In fact, more than 700 people are injured in distracted driving crashes each day. Keep yourself and others safe. Don't drive distracted. Just drive. 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